0: But, okay, but let me say this, that a lot of the people would not come to vote if they think they're going to be identified because they fear that there could be a whole bunch of things happening to them, like warrants outstanding or claims against their
1: but now you're talking, hold on, but now you're talking about whataboutism, all right? This idea that is the argument is absurd because that could be so are we going to say next that if you get pulled over by the cops that you shouldn't have to show your ID, right? If you're doing something wrong because you're afraid that they'll find out that you have a warrant for your arrest?
0: Well, if you get pulled over by the cops, you have to face the consequences. Most people don't want to.
1: How is that any different than facing the consequences if you want to vote and you're a felon that you shouldn't get to vote or if you have a warrant out for your arrest?
0: Here's the whole thing.
1: Or if you're an illegal immigrant, what your argument is so flawed because what you're advocating for is those that are either breaking the law, felons, or those that are in the country illegally. Like, I don't know where you thought you were going to be able to call in, talk to me about this, and win with this ridiculous argument. Like, it was a bad idea, bro. But I love you. Thank you for letting me go down this road with you because now everybody listening understands why the SAVE Act is actually legit. All right. I'll see you guys on social media. And I'll see you on my podcast, the Ben Ferguson Podcast, tomorrow morning. Have a great day.
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13: Warning from President Trump this primary day. I'm Lee Silasera, Fox News. The president saying if Democrats gain control of Congress, all his reforms will be reversed.
14: They voted against no tax on overtime, and if they got into office, you will have all of those taxes and all of that money that you're saving, including the big savings on Social Security. It's going to all be terminated. You're going to have to start paying it.
13: The president speaking this afternoon at a Mack truck facility in Pennsylvania. Democrats say they oppose the tax cuts because they say they mostly benefited the wealthy and corporations. Polls now closing in New York, where they're holding primaries for two New York City congressional seats, including one currently held by Jerry Nadler, who's retiring. In Maryland, Democratic Governor Wes Moore has won his primary, and as has Congressman Jamie Raskin. In South Carolina, Attorney General Alan Wilson has won the runoff election to become the state's Republican nominee for governor, defeating Lieutenant Governor Pamela Yvette. Tomorrow, the president heads to the Capitol for a strategy session with Senate Republicans.
15: The president will join Senate Republicans amid his push for passage of the Save America Act, the new voter ID legislation that would also put restrictions on transgender athletes in female sports and transgender surgeries for minors. But previous efforts to

0: approve the measure have fallen far short in the Senate. President Trump says it's up to Senate Majority Leader John Thune.
1: He's a leader. John's a leader. That's what being is a leader about. Look, we have to be able to get proof of citizenship when you vote. Otherwise, we don't have elections.
0: The session on Capitol Hill also follows several Senate Republicans joining Democrats on a war powers resolution aimed at ending U.S. military action against Iran.
2: Fox's Jared Halpern of the White House. The president also set to meet with NATO Secretary General Mark Rutte, the two expected to discuss Iran and Russia's war against Ukraine. 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
6: San Jose, somebody lost a bumper in the roadway westbound 237 after Zanker, second lane from the left, and a crash in San Mateo, south 101 before Poplar, it's on the right shoulder. Three-car wreck in Dixon, east 80 before Pedrick, a delay from 113 south, and Santa Cruz Mountains, a stalled big rig, north 17 before Summit.
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15: 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It's only $15 a year. You'll get Taxing Times, our newspaper. You'll get all the information about what's happening with your money in California. You will want to know before it's too late. We're at 800-222-5222, taking your calls on taxes, all things California. You want to talk about the election, you want to talk about taxes, And I am so pleased to be joined tonight by our legislative director, Scott Kaufman, sitting in for HJTA President John Kupal. Hi, Scott. How are you?
16: I'm well, Susan. I think John is, we ferried John off to an undisclosed location because of all this, this supposed deal making going on in Sacramento up here.
15: Well, let's talk a little bit about that. We have had quite a lot of publicity this week. You may have heard that there were talks that we would take our initiative off the ballot. The Local Taxpayer Protection Act to save Prop 13, not happening. We are not taking it off the ballot. There is no truth to that rumor whatsoever. No matter who you heard it from, we are not taking it off the ballot because we are here to fight for you. We will never stop fighting for taxpayers. And there's been tremendous pressure. There's been a lot of deal making going on in Sacramento and a lot of people saying, well, you have to. Well, you have to. Well, you have to. How'd that turn out, Scott?
16: We didn't do it.
15: Okay.
16: That's it. I mean, you know, I mean, there's just, this is what, a couple of years ago, they changed the law that allows the state legislature basically to make a, well, they allow the initiatives to pull their initiative before a certain amount of time, which for this year, it's this Thursday. This is to give the legislature time to get things, you know, to make deals and get stuff off the ballot. And I think they just fundamentally were confused about who we are. I think they thought we were just another business association and not the Howard Jarvis Taxpayers Association. And we're not going to make deals that raise taxes on our members to lower taxes on developers. You know, like Measure ULA has been a disaster. Don't get me wrong. Cause really, our initiative does two things, Susan, which we've talked about quite a bit, but we'll talk about it again. It restores the 2/3 vote requirement for special taxes. In 2017, the court said that after almost 40 years of 2/3 votes being required for special tax, they said, well, sometimes they don't. If a citizen does it, then it's fine. It's a simple majority. So we've seen this implosion of these special interest taxes. You know, the unions and the special interests, the homeless industrial complex, all these people writing themselves tax initiatives and getting them passed at a simple majority. Measure ULA in Los Angeles is probably the poster child for that. It's a 5% tax on any property over $5 million. It has just been an absolute disaster for Los Angeles. It's completely frozen the high wealth real estate market. Properties aren't turning over. They're not building because they can't get it to pencil. It's been a disaster. And so our initiative restores the 2/3 and it gets rid of these transfer taxes. This is a tax on the sale of property. When you sell it, if it's over $5 million, they get 5%. Gets rid of these transfer taxes. Well, this deal is just for these transfer taxes and it creates a statewide cap of 1.5% when we think it should be 0.11%, and lowers it other places. And it's like this isn't a good deal for our members. We don't make deals that aren't good for our members. And I guess they didn't understand that.
15: Well, they should understand it. And if you're not too sure what the Howard Jarvis Taxpayers Association is, if you're one of those people listening in from Sacramento on KABC.com or KSFO.com, we'll explain it to you. In 1978, people were losing their homes because of property taxes. And the reason was that property was assessed at market value every year. So you buy a house for one price and then it goes up 20%, it goes up 15%, it goes up 10%. Every year the market is skyrocketing because of inflation. And you were taxed based on the market value of your house, which you could not control or predict. And the statewide tax rate was an average of 2.67% of the market value of your home every year as a condition of keeping it. Because if you can't pay the property taxes, the county will sell your house for you. Aren't they sweet? So Howard Jarvis tried 5 separate times to get something that would control property taxes. And all this time, the legislature could have done something to control property taxes and protect people. But they didn't, because the money was rolling in and they were enjoying spending your money. Prop 13 was the 5th try. Prop 13 held the tax, it cut the tax rate to 1% from a statewide average of 2.67 to 1%. So right there, it's a tax cut. And then it also held down the assessed value of your property by capping how much it could go up every year. 2% a year maximum. Goes up with inflation, capped at 2%. So now when you buy a house, You know what your property taxes are going to be every year. For as long as you own your property, until there's a change of ownership or you do some kind of major remodeling, but then that's only a partial reassessment, you know what your taxes are going to be. And the longer you keep your property, the more benefit there is from Prop 13. And it lines up very nicely with people going into retirement and not having a lot of income and being able to stay in their homes. That's Prop 13. And the Howard Jarvis Taxpayers Association is responsible for that measure and responsible for protecting it and protecting all the other parts of Prop 13. Because Howard Jarvis knew that if he capped the growth of property taxes, the same governments would come after the same people for the same money by another name. So Prop 13 required that all local taxes have to go on the ballot. And as the courts interpreted the words, special taxes, where the money is earmarked, require a two-thirds vote. General taxes, where the money goes into the general fund and you can decide how to spend it later, those need a simple majority. That's the law. But in 2017, as Scott said earlier, the California Supreme Court used ambiguous language in a case called California Cannabis Coalition versus City of Upland. And what they said is that if a citizens group puts the tax measure on the ballot with signatures on a petition, the Constitution doesn't apply at all. They kind of hinted at that. And then the appellate courts took some of these cases. It was tested. Different cities put taxes on the ballot through these so-called citizens initiatives. And the appellate court said, fine, it doesn't need a two-thirds vote. So we are closing this loophole. That's what our initiative does. It closes the loophole. It requires two-thirds for all special taxes, no matter how they get on the ballot. And the other part is transfer taxes. Prop 13 prohibited transfer taxes on real estate. Why is that? Because Prop 13 was not a tax deferral. It was a tax cut. And so there's two kinds of taxes that Prop 13 is in the Constitution right now. It is Article 13A, Section 4, special taxes needed two-thirds vote, no transfer taxes at the local level. They're just flatly prohibited, but the courts have allowed them. So we're closing that loophole, too. No transfer taxes except the original 0.11%, which predates Prop 13. And then we're going to repeal all the existing transfer taxes in 2 years. That's in our measure. So it's really a great taxpayer protection, and we're going to fight very hard to pass it. I've stumped Scott. We're going to fight very hard to pass it. You can go to saveprop13.com, saveprop13.com, and you can read more about the measure. You can click that button that says donate and help the campaign, because in refusing to go along with all the pressure from Sacramento, and I have to say, our president, John Kupal, has been heroic in this. 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And we are going to fight very, very hard to pass this measure, but we aren't going to have a lot of support from a lot of the special interests that you might think would normally want to support us, because they're all mad at us. 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And if you can give us $10, $25, whatever you can afford, if you can't afford it, don't do it. Don't worry about it. We're still going to be okay. But if you can, please help us, because we're going to need to buy yard signs and door hangers and radio commercials and everything we can do to get the word out to the whole state of California to pass this measure. We don't have a proposition number yet, but very soon. So we're just calling it the Local Taxpayer Protection Act to save Prop 13. I've stumped Scott again. So let's talk a little bit about Upland taxes. We call them Upland taxes because they are the they are taxes based on this Supreme Court decision out of the city of Upland. And one of them in the city of Los Angeles, the Los Angeles Fire Department Union, the firefighters, have been collecting signatures to raise the sales tax. Now, if you're in L.A., you're aware that Measure ER has already raised the sales tax. This was just on the ballot in June 2nd, and it's going to raise the sales tax in L.A. County. It just barely passed, and it will raise the sales tax from 9.75% to 10.25%. Good luck to us with that. And now this city sales tax from the firefighters would raise it to 10.75%. Yikes. 10.75% sales tax in the city of Los Angeles. And of course, throughout the county, there are many cities that are higher than the county rate of 9.75 now. So we're very concerned about this. Sales taxes are very regressive, and we want to make sure that the money is well used. And of course, with the fire department, the question is, why does the city council not adequately fund the fire department year after year after year? They tell us, oh, the fire department's the same size that it was decades ago. Well, why is that? Why aren't they funding the fire department? What's in the budget that's more important than that? So we don't think there should be a tax increase at all. Nothing against the firefighters. They certainly deserve to have the best equipment and to be fully funded. But why is the budget of the city not fully funding them? That's the question you should be asking.
16: I realized, Susan, that I had muted myself.
15: Ah.
16: So that was the problem. So you didn't stump me for the record, listeners at home, although Susan is a great intellect. But yeah, as I often say with these things, you know, police, fire, schools, all that sort of stuff, these should be first dollar issues for our governments, but they're treated as last dollar issues. And that's because they know that they can go out for a new tax for the firefighters or the police, and you'll vote for it because we need police, we need firefighters, we need all those things. Meanwhile, they can cram the budget full of stuff that you don't want, and you're never the wiser because no one's going through hundreds of pages of city and county budgets looking for all the wasted spending. But we do. We do all this stuff. We fight for you,
15: well,
16: the taxpayer.
15: Scott fights in the legislature day and night because they are always introducing some new problem for us, some new thing that's going to try to take your money. And what is this deal with the health insurance tax that's going to raise everybody's costs? What's that about?
16: The IMCO tax? Well, there's two taxes that they're putting through the legislature. They're putting one on a tax on digital software. So now, anytime, you know, your Microsoft Word's gonna get taxed, all these kind of things. It's a huge tax increase, on the software that they've put through the legislature. So there's that one. And then there's this IMCO tax that you talked about, Susan. And, you know, we voted on this a couple of years ago. We had a vote on where the IMCO tax money should go.
15: So IMCO is Managed Care Organization.
16: And because they're taxing managed care organizations. And the hospitals put a bill on the ballot a couple of years ago and said, well, we think the money should go to the hospitals because it's for medical care. And now the legislature is saying, well, we need more money. So we've got another tax on that.
15: Well, this is a problem. This is a problem because your taxes are too high in California already. We have the highest income taxes. And guess what's going to be on the ballot in November? An extension of the extra high income tax rates on extra wealthy people. And extra wealthy is defined as anybody who can afford lunch is basically how they define extra wealthy. And so they're extending these so-called temporary tax increases that started in 2012. Because if you remember, we had the giant recession, and then in 2012, the budget was really hurting, and Governor Jerry Brown said, well, I have to have this tax increase, or we're going to have to shut down the schools. We won't have any money for the schools. So people voted for the tax increase in 2012, and it was higher income tax rates on the higher brackets temporarily. And then just a few years later, there was the renewal of it on the ballot, and that also was temporary. It expires, I think, in 2030. And now there's going to be something on the ballot in November that makes it permanent. And this is a problem because when you tax people at the higher income levels so abusively, guess what? They can leave. And this is the same problem that's going to happen with this so-called billionaires tax, this wealth tax, which is a confiscation. It's not really a tax. People can leave. And it, according to the governor's financial department, the Department of Finance, they said 1% of all the tax filers in California pay 45% of the personal income tax collected. 1% of the tax filers pay 45% of the income tax. If they leave, and they can go to a lot of other places that don't have income taxes at all, California has the highest in the country. If they leave, then who's going to pay for everything else? Who's going to pay for the schools and the roads and the rest of it? And how much is that going to hurt every other service in California? So it's not a pure, it's not a purely wonderful thing to say, the rich can afford it. The rich can afford to leave. And so renewing these higher taxes hurts businesses. And of course, small businesses, these tax rates apply to individual small businesses too, as personal income tax. It's not a great thing.
16: No, it isn't. They're taxing everything in this state, Susan, and that's why our initiative is so important, because I'm a young person. Well, I guess I'm not young. I'm almost 40. That's old, right? I don't know. But I look around and I'm paying so much for so many things. You know, I pay my tags. I do all these sorts of things, and I look around and what am I getting for it? What am I getting for all the stuff I pay for? Paying the gas tax, my property taxes, the sales tax. I pay my car registration tax. No one else seems to, but I do.
15: And what
16: am I getting for it?
15: Yeah. I pay them. Well, yeah, they don't really enforce that very much on people in California. The implication seems to be that there's so much poverty in California that they cannot enforce these different things because people can't afford to pay the fines. They can't afford to pay for the licenses. They can't afford to pay for anything. About a third of the state is on Medi-Cal, and that's the low income safety net health insurance program. So if you've got one in three people qualifying for that program, things are not so great in California. And we need to have more businesses. We need to have more jobs. And for that, you need a better tax climate. You need a better business climate. And of course, we're very concerned to make sure that people who have finally accumulated enough money so that they can retire, so that they can live safely, they can put their kids through college. We want to make sure that you don't get taxed out of your property. We want to make sure that you have the protection of Prop 13 forever. And that's what we do at the Howard Jarvis Taxpayers Association. HJTA.org. Please join us. Become a member. We're at 800-222-5222 if you'd like to weigh in on any of this. We're very excited that all the hard work to collect the signatures that so many of you did, and thank you for that, so much of that made it possible to protect taxpayers with a ballot initiative. We have the initiative in California since 1911, and the Howard Jarvis Taxpayers Association has used it aggressively to protect taxpayers. Because you can't count on the legislature to protect taxpayers. They just want your money. But we have used the initiative multiple times. We did Prop 13 in 1978. We did Prop 218 in 1996. Scott, talk a little bit about Prop 218 and how that affects water rates and all the other things that people don't think of as taxes, but they kind of are taxes.
16: Just a little bit about Prop 13. Prop 13, there's a lot to Prop 13, but the short of it is that, you know, Howard Jarvis was right. He put all these protections into Prop 13 because he thought, you know, if I just cap property taxes, they're gonna find other ways around it. That's why he created the two-thirds vote requirement for special taxes. That's why Prop 13 allows you to vote on local taxes. That's why there's a two-thirds vote requirement in the legislature to put taxes on the ballot. That's all Prop 13. But he didn't cover everything, right? He couldn't think of everything. So what started happening is that local government started creating kind of taxing authorities and giving them responsibilities, the landscape and lighting districts, all these sorts of things, and water agencies, and they all have taxing authority, and they were taxing, well, their fees. Well, what's the difference? But they were basically using those as vehicles to claw back your Prop 13 savings. So in 1996, we passed Proposition 218, and the short of it is that Prop 218 requires that those fees be related to the cost of service. They have to justify what they're charging you before they can charge you that price, right? They have to do rate studies and those sorts of things to prove that it actually costs what they're claiming it costs before they can impose it on you, which they didn't have to before.
15: Exactly.
16: It's crazy to think that wasn't the rule before.
15: It is crazy to think. But, you know, you do see this where they call it a fee, but it's really a tax and they're moving the money around. We have that in the city of Los Angeles in the Parks Department. They've kind of required the Parks Department to pay for power and water and sanitation so that all the money that it's supposed to get under the city charter, it doesn't really get because it has to give a bunch of it back to the Treasury. So they play these games and you're paying a lot of money in taxes. It's supposed to be for the parks, and for some reason, there's never any money for the parks. So hopefully they'll fix that. Hopefully they will. But in Prop 218, you got the right to vote on some of these fees in the form of a protest vote. So this is not quite the same as when it goes on the ballot and you can vote yes or no on an upcoming tax. This is when they have decided that they have to have a streetlight assessment or they have to raise the fees for trash or sewer or something else. You can see the engineer's report on why they think that that's how much it should cost for each parcel. And then you get a protest vote. And there are different kinds of protest votes. When it's something for trash fees, for instance, they send out ballots to all the customers that are going to have to pay it, and they have to get back 50% plus one of all the ballots they sent out that say no. So of all the ballots that go out, 50% plus one have to come back with a no vote in order that the fee cannot be imposed. Now, with the street lighting district in Los Angeles, that's underway right now. The vote is complete, and I think they're announcing the results on the 26th of June at the city council meeting. That is a little different. Everybody who is going to be paying for the streetlight assessment gets a ballot, but they only can take into account the ones that come back. So if more no votes come back than yes votes come back, it can't be imposed. So we're waiting to see on that. One of the problems with the streetlight assessment in Los Angeles is that they're not doing enough to stop the copper wire theft and the vandalism that's taking out the streetlights. So raising the assessment instead of enforcing the law is kind of an unfortunate way to go about that.
16: Much like I was saying with the tag, Susan, it grinds my gears, all this stuff that I pay for and doesn't seem to actually get anywhere. I'm grumpy, Susan. I've been dealing with a lot of these, a lot of the shenanigans up here in Sacramento all week, but, you're absolutely right about this stuff, is that they don't deal with the symptoms. The solution is just more money.
15: Exactly, and that's why we're here. We're the Howard Jarvis Taxpayers Association. HJTA.org is the website. 800-222-5222 is the phone number. 800-222-5222 if you'd like to give us a call. And we have so much to talk about. You know, these upland taxes have gotten completely out of control. Measure ULA, which Scott mentioned a little earlier, was not only a transfer tax, which should be prohibited, but it was an upland tax so that it was exempt from the Constitution. And we went to court, and we went to court, and we went to court, and we lost at every level. And this is just unacceptable because it's in the plain language of the Constitution that you can't do a transfer tax, and it needs a two-thirds vote if it's for a special purpose. And the courts just don't care. But we care. So we are absolutely going to the wall on this. We are going to fight so hard to pass this new initiative, the Local Taxpayer Protection Act, to save Prop 13. And soon we'll have a proposition number, and it won't take me so long to say it, because we're going to be yes on Prop whatever they give us, and we're going to make sure that you know about it. We're going to take a break, and we're going to come back and talk some more about the budget and all the nonsense going on in Sacramento. This is the Howard Jarvis Radio Show from the Howard Jarvis Taxpayers Association. I'm Susan Shelley, here with HJTA Legislative Director Scott Kaufman. 800-222-5222. Right back after this.

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2: A 13-year-old boy is okay after sliding down the 50-foot drop of a Disneyland ride. Daniel Martindale has the story.
3: Disney Resort officials say it happened on Sunday evening after the boy got out of a log flume vehicle on Tiana's Bayou Adventure before the ride was over. Alleged witnesses discussing the incident on social media say the teen then slid down the last drop of the ride on his own. The ride was quickly stopped by employees and closed for the night. It reopened on Monday. Officials say the boy was evaluated at a local hospital, then released.
2: And a Detroit pension fund is leading a class action lawsuit against Uber that claims the company ignored the dangers of sexual assaults. The suit accuses the board and CEO of breaking their duties to shareholders by not cracking down on assaults by drivers. Uber insists the lawsuit is without merit. That's the latest news. I'm Jordan Christmas.
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5: Slowing on the 15, we're starting in the Cajon Pass. Northbound delays, Glen Helen Parkway to the 138. Out to Riverside, E60, delays from Market Street all the way to Day Street. And it's tough in Long Beach with a wreck on the 405. Northbound at Woodruff, they're clearing it out of the left lane. That drive is slow moving, getting away from Seal Beach Boulevard.
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19: Often pass, unfortunately, but there's a lot of other stuff that we do. We do stop, and we fight all of them for you.
20: And we put things on the ballot to protect you even more. We put constitutional amendments on the ballot. Now, the difference between a law, also called a statute, and a constitutional amendment is that the legislature can change a law with a simple vote on the floor. They can change a law. But a constitutional amendment, they can't change. Now, where we get into trouble with our constitutional amendments is the courts do not respect the plain language of the Constitution. For instance, in Article 13A, Section 4, that's from Proposition 13 in 1978, it says no real estate transfer taxes, and it says special taxes needed two-thirds vote. Very simple, very clear. But over the years, the courts have eroded this and reinterpreted the meaning of the words. We don't support that. So we are coming back this November with an initiative on your November ballot, the Local Taxpayer Protection Act to save Prop 13. And it is going to ban and repeal all real estate transfer taxes that are higher than 0.11%, which is a basic documentary transfer tax that existed before Prop 13. 0.11% is all they'll be able to get. All the existing transfer taxes in 27 different cities that are higher than that will be repealed in 2 years. And with regard to this two-thirds vote business, where the courts have invented an exemption for the two-thirds vote requirement, we're going to repeal all the parcel taxes, the property-related special taxes that did not get a two-thirds vote. They should have had a two-thirds vote, but they went through this loophole, and they didn't get a two-thirds vote, and they were declared passed anyway, and you're paying billions of dollars in taxes because of it. The parcel taxes on property will be repealed in 2 years. Not the sales taxes and some of the other things, but the property-related taxes will be repealed. And going forward, two-thirds means two-thirds. So when our initiative passes, the Local Taxpayer Protection Act, when it passes, there will be no exceptions for citizen initiative tax increases, which, by the way, are really special interest groups writing their own tax increase, directing all the money to themselves, collecting the signatures to put it on the ballot, and evading the two-thirds vote requirement through this loophole. We're closing the loophole. We just don't want your money to go out quite that fast. So this is part of a 50-year war over whether it will or will not be easier to raise taxes. We say it will not be easier to raise taxes. If you agree with us and you want to help us fight to make it harder to raise your taxes, join the Howard Jarvis Taxpayers Association at hjta.org. You can join right online. And you can also find Scott's legislative report card. You can find that on the website at hjta.org. You can look and see how your representatives voted for taxpayers or against them. You can see also our endorsements. When we come up to an election, we have endorsements from our PAC. We will have ballot measure recommendations coming up in November. It's a good place to go for reliable information for taxpayers. Not against them, for taxpayers.
19: That's what we do, Susan. We do everything for the taxpayers, as the folks in Sacramento are learning as they're trying to offer a deal to us that doesn't do anything for normal taxpayers like the folks listening to this, right? That's what we do. We work for normal people. We've gotten so many calls because of all these stories about are we going to take a deal or whatever. We've so many calls from just normal people saying don't take the deal. Put this on the ballot. The people have a right to vote on whether or not it should be harder to raise your taxes. And we agree. So it's looking like it's going to be on the ballot. And, you know, you never know, although you never know with the legislature, they always try shenanigans. We tried to put this on the ballot a couple of years ago, and they sued us, and they managed to get it off. We don't think that'll happen here. We've written this initiative in a way that doesn't have the issues that the last one had. But I think we'll be there in November, Susan.
20: We will be there in November. And if you would like to be a volunteer, send us an email. Send it to info@hjta.org. Put volunteer in the subject line. We'll add you to the list. We'll eventually have an online sign up for that. We've been a little slow getting started. I'm sorry. We've been busy fighting for our lives as all of the interest groups in Sacramento came attacking the Howard Jarvis Taxpayers Association, thinking that they could muscle us into betraying our members, which they can't, because we're always going to be fighting for taxpayers. Always. We are for taxpayers at the Howard Jarvis Taxpayers Association. We don't have any other agenda except to fight for you. So be a member. Join us at hjta.org. We welcome you. We're going to do some events for the campaign. We're going to have signs and door hangers, and we're going to have a lot of fun doing this, because when you tell people you're going to make it harder to raise taxes, they all want to help us. They all want to play and get out there and tell the neighbors, tell the friends, tell the relatives. Very important to vote in the November election. And we're very excited to be protecting Prop 13 and all California taxpayers. We're very proud of that. Now, we have some news on the budget. The budget is in its process. We have this very bizarre budget process where in January, the governor proposes a budget, but it's not the real budget. And then in May, when they have more information about how much money has come in the first quarter for taxes, then they decide, okay, we'll do a May revision of the budget. But that's not the budget either. Then it goes to the legislature. They have to pass something by June 15th or they don't get their paycheck, so they pass something, but that's not the real budget either. And then at some point they pass the real budget and then they start passing more things after that, junior budget bills, trailer bills. But no matter what they pass, here's the bottom line. They're spending more money than is coming in. Revenue is growing. Spending is growing even faster. So the legislative analyst has written a report that says the structural problems they've been warning about for years are now upon the state, meaning they structurally just spend more money, even without voting for something new. They're spending more money than is coming in, even though more money is coming in. And they're dipping into the reserves, $20 billion. Is that still the case, Scott, or did they work out something where they're not doing that?
19: Well, as you so rightfully noted, the budget isn't the budget, so we won't know until the end of the year, probably. They're constitutionally required to pass a budget by June 15th?
20: Am I remembering that?
19: Yes. Yeah, make sure I'm remembering that right. And, or they don't get paid. So they always pass a budget by June 15th so they can get paid. And it's full of blanks to be filled in later. States are required by the Constitution to have a balanced budget. We always have a balanced budget, Susan. even though we don't, because as long as their numbers say we have a balanced budget, we do. I always bring up this story, but I love to mention it because a couple of years after this on-time budget act, our state controller, John Chang, he could count, which is a rare luxury up here in Sacramento, and he said, you know, by my calculation, this budget has a structural deficit. You're not getting paid. So the legislature sued him, and the courts ruled that only the legislature can decide what is and isn't a balanced budget. They also get to decide what is and isn't a budget. So this hundreds of page documents full of blanks to be filled in later as they negotiate through the year is the budget, even though it isn't. So what is or isn't in the budget, Susan, is always a difficult question to answer until the end of the year and sometimes even next year, because they very often go back and retroactively change last year's budget for different things, to kick the can down the road and those sorts of things, which Newsom has been doing quite a bit. He is likely to leave the next governor with a sizable deficit. He claims he's closing it, but as you mentioned, I believe he's doing that with reserves. He announced today that he's looking to put something on the ballot that's going to change the way reserves are calculated and the GAN limit to, save more money. You know, we haven't taken a position on that yet. We're still reading the bill, but, you know, he claims he's going to fix it, but I just don't believe it, Susan.
20: You know, we're the only state, California is the only state that has not paid the federal government back for the unemployment loan. Back in COVID, they needed a lot of money to pay unemployment benefits because they told everybody in the whole state to stop working. So they took a $20 billion loan, I think it was, from the federal government to pay benefits. Now, every state used its COVID relief money to pay back that loan, and California didn't. And according to the law, that means that the employers have to pay an extra payroll tax to pay that off. So now there's essentially in California a tax on hiring people because they have to pay back all of this that the state of California chose not to pay because they wanted to spend the money on fun stuff and not paying debts. And so this is a burden on California employers. And, you know, we talk about affordability in California as being a problem. And it's true that tax increases, sales tax increases, this all has an effect. But the other part of affordability is how much money can you earn? Can you get out of school? Can you get a job that pays you enough to buy a house, pays you enough to get a nice apartment, pays you enough to buy a car? And in California, increasingly, that is not the case. Other places it is. There are jobs, there's industry, there's development, there's new stuff happening, and there's hiring. But in California, we're lagging in that because we penalize enterprise. It's like enterprise has to pay the government for permission to exist. It's almost like the whole state government is some kind of warped protection racket. And it's just not helpful to the people who live here when it's so hard to make a living.
19: Yeah, it's absolutely right. I mean, we are even with Prop 13, we're the highest tax state in the country. You know, we have the highest income tax, the highest state sales tax, the highest corporate tax west of the Mississippi, one of the highest gas taxes. I think we go back and forth with Hawaii where they actually have to bring it in by ship. Although now that we're closing all of our refineries, we have to probably bring it in by ship too. So we're not that different. And even with Prop 13, because of how expensive property has become, we're like middle of the pack, you know. We're not a low tax state by any measure.
20: No, we're sure not. And then we have all of these hidden taxes. For instance, the California Air Resources Board runs a program to reduce greenhouse gases, and the way that the program works is they tax companies that produce greenhouse gases in their operations. Well, this includes utilities that make electricity, and it includes refineries that make gasoline. And so you are paying for these extra programs in the price of electricity, the price of gasoline, and the price of everything that's made with those products. So it's everything in the economy, including food, which doesn't walk to the supermarket. So you are paying this hidden tax to reduce greenhouse gases, which maybe it does and maybe it doesn't. That's a story for another day. But what do they do with the money? Well, it goes into the Greenhouse Gas Reduction Fund, which is conveniently located in the state treasury. And the Greenhouse Gas Reduction Fund is spent by the legislature. They vote on what to do with the money. And they voted to spend $1 billion a year on the bullet train. So you are paying more for electricity, more for gasoline, more for food, more for everything that's made or moved in the state of California. And they're spending the money to build the bullet train, which they can't finish anyway because they still don't have enough money to do it. And now they have a new scheme where supposedly they're going to dip into local sales taxes and local property tax revenue to try to build the thing. It's just a complete waste of money, and you work so hard for your money, and you need protection from this kind of thinking, and that's why you have the Howard Jarvis Taxpayers Association. We've been warning against this bullet train since it was on the ballot in 2008, and we continue to try to elevate the wasteful spending, not just on the bullet train, but on many different kinds of programs in California. We continue to highlight that. The federal government now is cracking down on some of the healthcare waste and fraud, which is interesting. And some of the cities in California are responding by raising the sales tax. So we have a war on our hands. Do you want to fight with us? Fight with us. HJTA.org. Be a member of this great organization because we are working for the taxpayer. And we have an initiative on the ballot, the Save Prop 13 initiative, the Local Taxpayer Protection Act, Save Prop 13. It will be on the November ballot. If you heard otherwise, you heard wrong. It will be on the November ballot. We're not taking it off the ballot. You know, a couple of years ago, we had the Taxpayer Protection and Government Accountability Act. And as Scott mentioned earlier, the governor and the legislature sued to have it taken off the ballot. We're not letting that happen again, and we're certainly not taking it off the ballot ourselves. Certainly not. It will be on the November ballot. We'll have a proposition number for you in a couple of weeks, maybe sooner.
19: July 3rd.
20: July 3rd, okay.
19: I think that's the last day, maybe. Which means it'll be that day.
20: I bet we'll have it on Friday. I bet we'll have proposition numbers on Friday. Secretary of State gets those out. No, the Secretary of State gets those out quickly.
19: Okay.
20: Well, maybe not.
19: I'll buy you a steak.
20: Okay. If it's Friday, I win the bet. You're all witnesses to this. So we're working very hard on making people aware of these upland taxes. You're going to see these on your ballot if you haven't already. These are special taxes that only need a majority, supposedly. And we don't think that's a great thing because the Constitution requires a two-thirds vote. And this is a court-created loophole, which we are going to close. And even though what they're asking for the money for might be very important, why isn't it funded out of the regular budget? That's our position on the LAFD tax. The firefighters have qualified a sales tax increase for the November ballot for the city of Los Angeles. And we're not saying the firefighters don't need the money. We're saying, where's the money you already pay? And what are they spending it on that's more important than the fire department? That's the question you should ask with all of these things. They say, oh, well, we need the money for this, that, and the other, and it all sounds really important. Well, what's in the budget ahead of those things? Turns out there's a lot of things in the budget ahead of those. Some department needs a new website. Some department wants a new building. They have to redecorate all the offices of all the leaders. This is stuff that's in the budget ahead of the fire department, and it should not be. It should not be. We're at 800-222-5222. This is the Howard Jarvis Radio Show. I'm Susan Shelley here with Legislative Director Scott Kaufman. Let's take a call from Sean in Huntington Beach. Hi, Sean.
1: Hi. I'm calling to find out, what happens to property taxes on a property that gets inherited when somebody passes away, if they're related and it's a straight inheritance type thing, as opposed to if the house is in a trust. And is there any difference in what the reassessment would be in those two scenarios?
20: Well, a trust doesn't make any difference for property taxes. It may affect other kinds of taxes, but it doesn't affect property taxes because the assessors look through the trust to see who is the present beneficial owner. So don't worry about whether you do or don't have a trust. That doesn't affect property taxes. And with regard to the assessment, inheritance is considered a change of ownership, and Prop 13 requires reassessment on change of ownership, except for specific exclusions that the legislature created. And then that changed on the parents and children exclusion with Prop 19 in 2020. Scott, what are the other exclusions for spouses, right?
19: Yeah, there's an exclusion for if you get married and you want to add your spouse, to your property. There's a spousal exemption. There's also a co-tenancy exemption. So like if you just, if someone who isn't your spouse, but you know, a friend or someone that you buy a house with and you want to add them to the title, you know, buddy helps you out or your roommates or whatever, you have that. There's a couple of things like that, but yeah, the inheritance transfers, used to be much more robust, and then the voters unfortunately changed them with Prop 19 a couple of years ago.
20: Yeah, it was very deceptive. People didn't really know they were doing that. They thought they were helping seniors and fire victims and disabled people, but this was in the fine print. It took away the exclusion from reassessment for transfers between parents and children, except in a narrow space where it's the primary residence of the parent and it becomes the primary residence of the child or one of the inheriting children within 1 year and everybody fills out the correct paperwork in a timely fashion, then there is an exclusion from reassessment which is capped at $1 million. And that sounds like a lot, but in California real estate, it's not. So there can be a tax increase anyway. But it's possible that if the home is worth what the assessed value is plus $1 million, there won't be a tax increase, but only in that narrow situation of the primary residence of the parent that becomes the primary residence of the child. There's no longer an exclusion for a small business property or any other property that there used to be. And, it's been very harsh for people. Does that answer your question?
1: Well, sort of. What if the child's already living in the house for the last year and a half?
20: Well, then it's the primary residence, and you just have to fill out the homeowner's exemption after the home is inherited. Is that right, Scott?
19: Yeah. Hopefully the person who you inherited from was claiming the homeowner's exemption. That's how they establish if it's a primary residence. If not, I think they didn't at the start, but I think now they have some way to kind of explain that if you can bring like a utility bill or something. I think they have ways to get around that if the deceased didn't claim the homeowner exemption, but you have to claim the homeowner exemption at that house within a year to declare it as your primary residence. The house also needs to be worth less than the base value plus $1 million, because even if you move into it, you're not necessarily completely covered under the new law. So if you inherited a house in a particularly expensive place, go look and see what they were paying, because it's in their property taxes, because it's based on, they didn't at the start, but I think now they have some way to kind of explain that if you can bring like a utility bill or something. I think they have ways to get around that if the deceased didn't claim the homeowner exemption, but you have to claim the homeowner exemption at that house within a year to declare it as your primary residence. The house also needs to be worth less than the base value plus $1 million, because even if you move into it, you're not necessarily completely covered under the new law. So if you inherited a house in a particularly expensive place, go look and see what they were paying, because it's in their property taxes, because it's base year plus $1 million. You can call the assessor's office. The assessors are not big fans of Prop 19. So

0: You can call the assessor's office. The assessors are not big fans of Prop 19, so they're eager to help people kind of through these things. So, you know, don't be scared to call the assessor or the Board of Equalization, because they are also involved in these sorts of things, and I think they would be more than happy to help you if you have questions about, you know, whether or not you qualify, and at, you know, if you get the house without any reassessment or some reassessment or whatever it is.
1: Right. So the homeowner's exemption is very easy. It's a form that you fill out. It's available on all the assessor's websites or the Board of Equalization website. And what it says is that you own the house and you live in the house. So if you inherit a house and then it's yours and you've been living in it, fill out the homeowner's exemption form, and then you're good to go. But you can find more information at the Board of Equalization website, boe.ca.gov, B-O-E, Board of Equalization, boe.ca.gov. Lots of information on all of these things regarding inherited property and Prop 19. Thank you very much for the call. Appreciate it. We only have about a minute left, but let's talk to Joseph in Los Angeles. Hi, Joseph.
2: Hi. If you think about it, property tax is built into everything.
1: Yeah.
2: 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Otherwise, all of our prices are going to go through the roof.
1: Well, thank you very much for the call. You are right. We protect Prop 13. We protect all California taxpayers. 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I'm Susan Shelley with HJTA, and I'm here with Scott Kaufman, Legislative Director for HJTA. John Kupala is off this week. He's been working so hard. He's been heroic fighting for taxpayers and keeping our initiative on the ballot. We are the Howard Jarvis Taxpayers Association at hjta.org. Be a member of this great organization, hjta.org. We will see you next week. Thanks for being with us.

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2: 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I'm Lisa Lucera, Fox News. New York, Maryland, South Carolina, and Utah holding primaries today. In New York City, former city comptroller Brad Lander, endorsed by Mayor Zoran Mamdani, has defeated incumbent Democrat Dan Goldman in the state's 10th district, which includes Lower Manhattan and Brooklyn. In New York's northern suburbs, Democrat Kate Conley has won the nomination for U.S. House. She'll face Republican Mike Lawler in November. In South Carolina, Attorney General Alan Wilson has won the runoff election to become the state's Republican nominee for governor. In Maryland, Governor Wes Moore has fended off a primary challenge, and Congressman Jamie Raskin has won his primary. Maryland Democrat Adrian Boafo has advanced to November's general election in the race to succeed his retiring former boss, Congressman Sonny Hoyer. This as a federal judge throws out a Trump administration's lawsuit seeking access to Maryland voter rolls.
3: Maryland is one of the more recent of a number of states that have had judges reinforce their hold on voter rolls. While the Justice Department says it's entitled to the lists under civil rights law, Judge Gallagher says she won't grant it just because the DOJ says it should have them. Democrats and some Republicans have objected to federal control of voter data since elections by law are run by states.
2: Fox's Cornell Scott. President Trump set to meet tomorrow with NATO Secretary General Mark Rutte, where Iran will likely be part of the conversation. Rutte says NATO countries agree with the president's handling of Iran.
4: You see now massively European allies pre-positioning their assets close to the strait, so to be able to help, for example, when it comes to demining.
2: On Fox's special report with Brett Baer, Rutte also said the president is doing exactly what is needed when it comes to Iran. 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
1: We still have a stalled big rig blocking the right lane in the Santa Cruz Mountains, northbound 17 for Summit Road, and you're back up from Sugarloaf for over half an hour. Pittsburgh, a crash eastbound 4 after Bailey is on the right lane, and for San Mateo Bridge, westbound midspan, a church home in the middle lane. San Jose, a boulder rolling downhill, north 280 for Saratoga Avenue.
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7: 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It does a great job on chicken, including chicken breasts. I have a video on my social media at Randy Wang Radio on Instagram and Facebook. 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
13: Hey, Pete Mundo in Kansas City has some... 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Pete Mundo is one of the good ones. I got a great story about Pete Mundo I should tell one day. Maybe I'll tell it at this event they have. KCMO in Kansas City has a talk radio 250th event that they're putting on September 16th, and the lineup includes Pete Mundo, the morning show host at KCMO, Kevin Kiesman, Vince Calabrese, Guy Benson, and, of course, yours truly. 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It's going to be at the Boulevard Brewery. It starts at 5 o'clock. They're going to have a happy hour, hors d'oeuvres, photo ops. You can come and talk to us and ask us questions. It's a great chance to meet and greet with some of the listeners. There's going to be a dinner and then, of course, a program. And maybe I'll tell my Pete Mundo story there. But Pete Mundo and I have a long, long history, and we didn't even know it. But, yeah, KCMO's putting on this America 250 celebration, and everyone's officially invited. 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It's official. Brad Lander is going to win. He beats Dan Goldman in the New York primary in the 10th district. That's a bit of an upset. Dan Goldman was part of the lawyers who tried President Trump with the impeachment hearings in the Senate, went on to become a congressman, was an incumbent, and now's lost in the Democratic primary. That's the interesting one. And then the other interesting one today out of New York is the Jack Kennedy Schlossberg race. Jerry Nadler's retiring, and so that's the 12th district in New York. Jack Kennedy Schlossberger, the grandson of JFK, as well as the son of Carolyn Kennedy, he's going to lose. He's only got 10% of the vote. That's the same race that George Conway is in. He's only got 6% of the vote. So there were some big names in this. Micah Lasher has got 39% of the vote. And Alex Boras has 35% of the vote. It is, I don't do well in math, but it looks like there's a 4,000 vote lead for Michael Lasher, and there's 85% of the votes in. So that's kind of interesting that the name Kennedy and George Conway nowhere in the running for that one. All right, stay right there. When we come back, we'll talk to Richard Pryor's daughter, has a brand new book, part memoir. She's also a professor at Smith College in Massachusetts. Stay right there. America at Night. We're just getting started. Hang tight. America at Night. Back in a moment.
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1: Pete Mundo, morning show host of KCMO. Vince Calanese, Guy Benson, McGraw-Milhaven, among others. Come on by. Have a good time. Stay right there. 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
7: A better life with Dr. Sanjay Gupta.
8: By age 35, two-thirds of American men will experience some degree of noticeable hair loss. And by age 50, about 85% of men will have significantly thinning hair. That's according to the American Hair Loss Association. Now, one dermatologist explained that hair loss can either be genetic or it can be triggered by stress, illness, surgery, medications, major life events. No matter the cause, a lot of men, understandably, are frustrated by hair loss because it seems like a loss of control. You can take great care of your scalp by all sorts of expensive lotions and potions, but that might not matter. There are some tried and true medications that might work, like minoxidil or finasteride. But another solution is just shaving it off, and I've heard more and more how liberating this can be for a lot of guys. That's the ultimate control of their appearance. I'm Dr. Sanjay Gupta, helping you live a better life.
9: Encha, thank you.
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11: Candidates advancing. I'm Lisa Lacera, Fox News. Results coming in races in South Carolina and Maryland.
12: South Carolina Attorney General Alan Wilson winning the state's GOP gubernatorial runoff, defeating Lieutenant Governor Pamela Evett. Both candidates earned President Trump's endorsement, Wilson locking it in last week. Wilson will take on Democratic State Representative Jermaine Johnson in November's race to replace Republican Governor Henry McMaster, who is term limited. In Maryland, Democratic incumbent Wes Moore winning the party's nomination for governor, defeating longshot Democratic challenger Eric Felber, a physician.
11: Fox's Kristen Goodwin. In New York, State Assemblyman Micah Lasher has won the Democratic nomination for a seat being vacated by his former boss, retiring Congressman Jerry Nadler. He faced a crowded field that included John F. Kennedy's grandson Jack Schlossberg, as well as Trump critic George Conway. Three allies of New York City Mayor Zoran Mamdani have won the nominations. Congressman Dan Goldman, a two-term incumbent, was beaten by former city comptroller Brad Lander. And Mamdani-backed State Assemblywoman Claire Valdez defeated the handpicked successor of retiring Congresswoman Nydia Velazquez. And Daria Lisa Chevalier has won the Democratic nomination for U.S. House in New York's 13th Congressional District, defeating Adriana Espaillat. President Trump says that talks with Iran are moving along.
13: The Iran economy has been crushed and their defense industrial base has been damaged so severely that it'll take them many years to rebuild, many, many years. And now we're trying to work out a deal that's fair.
11: The president speaking at a Mack truck facility in Pennsylvania. Over the weekend, Vice President J.D. Vance traveled to Switzerland to begin negotiations with Iran. He said they have built a strong foundation for further discussions. This is the Senate for the first time has approved a war.

0: powers resolution that would block further U.S. military action against Iran. The move, though, is largely symbolic. 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

0: faithful. 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
11: More primaries held across the U.S. I'm Sue Guzman, Fox News. Candidates advancing to the November general election and primary contests in Maryland, New York, and South Carolina. Fox's Kristen Goodwin.
12: South Carolina Attorney General Alan Wilson winning the state's GOP gubernatorial runoff, defeating Lieutenant Governor Pamela Evett. Both candidates earned President Trump's endorsement, Wilson locking it in last week. Wilson will take on Democratic State Representative Jermaine Johnson in November's race to replace Republican Governor Henry McMaster, who is term limited. In Maryland, Democratic incumbent Wes Moore winning the party's nomination for governor, defeating longshot Democratic challenger Eric Felber, a physician. Moore is a former Army officer who was first elected governor in 2022. He has sparked speculation he could be a potential 2028 Democratic presidential contender. Kristen Goodwin, Fox News.
11: In New York, a number of candidates backed by Democratic Socialist Mayor Zohra Mamdani have defeated moderate incumbents, including New York City Comptroller Brad Lander and Dara Lisa Avila Chevalier, who beat incumbent and Adriano Espaillat, who was the incumbent. U.S. and Iran sending different messages now about nuclear inspectors entering Iran.
13: Senior Iranian officials deny any agreement has been made to allow international nuclear inspectors into the country, contradicting what President Trump says about ongoing negotiations.
14: They're wrong. They know they're wrong. They told us inside, and we have it down, 100% inspections. And if they were right, I'd cancel the meetings right now.
13: The president, speaking with reporters in Pennsylvania, says inspectors will be on the ground in Iran at the appropriate time. During a 60-day negotiating period, the U.S. is waiving sanctions on Iran, allowing oil sales. President Trump also says unfrozen assets for Iran will only be used for food.
11: Fox's Jared Halpern, America's listening to Fox News.
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8: The votes are cast. I'm Chris DeMeo, Fox News. Several candidates have officially advanced to the November general election following Tuesday's primary contests. Fox's Kristen Goodwin has more.
9: South Carolina Attorney General Alan Wilson winning the state's GOP gubernatorial runoff, defeating Lieutenant Governor Pamela Evett. Both candidates earned President Trump's endorsement, Wilson locking it in last week. Wilson will take on Democratic State Representative Jermaine Johnson in November's race to replace Republican Governor Henry McMaster, who is term limited. In Maryland, Democratic incumbent Wes Moore winning the party's nomination for governor, defeating longshot Democratic challenger Eric Felber, a physician. Moore is a former Army officer who was first elected governor in 2022. He has sparked speculation he could be a potential 2028 Democratic presidential contender. Kristen Goodwin, Fox News.
8: Democratic socialists with big primary wins in New York. Brad Lander won in New York's 3rd Congressional District. Claire Valdez took the nomination in New York's 7th District. Both were endorsed by Democratic Socialist New York Mayor Zoran Mamdani. President Trump rallied voters on Tuesday at a Mack truck facility in Pennsylvania. He praised what he calls a manufacturing revival under his leadership.
10: Right now we have more factories being built, and I mean car factories, AI factories, factories of every type than we've ever had in the history of our country by 3 times.
8: Democrats have widely criticized President Trump's manufacturing and trade policies. Democrats argue his aggressive tariffs and trade wars are harming American workers. The U.S. hitting Cuban state companies with new sanctions that some analysts say could spook foreign investors and deepen a severe economic crisis. Secretary of State Marco Rubio said the sanctions target 5 Cuban entities, including 3 linked business conglomerates run by Cuba's Revolutionary Armed Forces. 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
1: All right, thanks, Scott Shannon. Hour two, Sean Hannity Show, toll-free. It is 800-941-SEAN if you want to be a part of the program. So the president drawing a very, very straight line in the sand and taking on some Republicans in the U.S. Senate, and what he is saying is crystal clear. He says he will not sign the FISA bill unless the SAVE Act gets done. The SAVE Act, voter integrity, proof of citizenship, voter ID. I mean, basic fundamental integrity measures that everybody should want because it brings integrity to the process so people have confidence in the results. Apparently, there's a new Netflix film out, and Hillary Clinton's still whining about losing in 2016 and talking about what an abomination the Electoral College is. Here is the president saying he won't sign FISA unless the SAVE Act gets done. Listen.
2: It's not a lot. The Save America Act. And that can be passed any way they want to pass it, but I'm not going to sign FISA unless it's done. And this was like a rush act. And it was a rush act by the Democrats.
3: So later, that's what being as a leader about. Look, we have to be able to get proof of citizenship when you vote. Otherwise, we don't have elections. We have to be able to get voter ID. So John is a leader, and hopefully he can get the votes.
1: All right, joining us now, Utah Senator Mike Lee, Senator Tommy Tuberville of Alabama. Guys, welcome back, both of you. Senator Lee, let's start with you. I have been frustrated many times throughout this process. Right. To me, it's a no-brainer. I don't know why we can't get that number.
4: Yes, this is frustrating to many, Sean, including me, including many throughout our country who want and expect for us to do something to fix the problem, to make it easy to vote and hard to cheat. Existing law makes it far too easy for people to break the law. That's why we need the Save America Act, which is very simple. It makes it easy to vote and hard to cheat. Specifically, it would require proof of citizenship to register to vote and photo ID to vote in federal elections. Because right now, if you register to vote, as most people do, at a DMV and a form supplied by the federal motor voter law, all you have to do is check a box and sign your name saying, yeah, I'm a U.S. citizen. I'm otherwise entitled legally to vote. And the states are prohibited from doing any follow-up work, even if they have reasons to suspect you might not be a U.S. citizen. That's a problem. That's why we need this law to pass. The American people overwhelmingly support it. I mean, it's hard to find something that unites this many people. We're talking about roughly 3 out of every 4 Americans, Democrat or Republican, who supports it. It's much higher than that among Republican voters, but it nets out to about 3 out of every 4 voters. In this circumstance, it shouldn't be enough for us to just say, well, we don't currently have 60 votes. Yes, we're 10 votes shy of the 60-vote cloture standard, but there are other ways to work through a filibuster, including by debating a bill and making clear that you're going to continue debating it until it has the votes to pass. That was used in the past to pass laws like the Civil Rights Act, and it could be used again. You can't do this every time because it's very time-consuming. But we could and should, in my view, do it here.
1: What is the leadership in the Senate telling you why they won't do that?
4: Well, their assessment is we just don't have the votes. They're correct in that we don't yet have the votes to achieve cloture, but we do have simple...
1: But wait a minute. You mentioned the Civil Rights Act and the Voting Rights Act. How long were those votes kept open before they finally got the votes?
4: In the case of the Civil Rights Act of 1964, it was about 7 weeks that they kept it on the floor of the Senate. It came over from the House of Representatives in March of 1964. They were 30 votes shy of cloture, 30-0. We are 10 votes shy of cloture. And what they did is they made clear, we're going to debate this week in and week out. They made them work through weekends in most circumstances during that time period. And if you want to filibuster this, you're going to have to hold the floor and speak. And what happened was the bill continued to get more popular. Those who were obstructing it through their filibuster were becoming less popular. So eventually what did they do? They negotiated an exit ramp by negotiating some face-saving amendments and some more substantive amendments that allowed them to vote for it, and the thing passed. But had then Senate Majority Leader Mike Mansfield of Montana, had he not been willing to do the courageous thing and bring this up, showing legislative courage to say, we're going to debate this until it's done, it would never have happened. And that's the kind of, you know, somewhat unusual, but aggressive and necessary posture that I've been advocating for here.
1: Senator Tuberville, let's get your take on this. Where do you see this, and do you have more hope than I've been having?
5: I don't. Thanks for having me on, Sean. I don't think we have a lot of hope other than we've got one guy coming over to March. I think I call it the day of reckoning. President Trump's coming to talk to the Senate caucus, and I hope everybody's there. And I hope the ones that are not voting for this will stand up and give him a reason why. And we're having huge problems, even in the South. I know people back in Alabama ask me every day that I go in to the state to campaign or whatever. They ask me, Coach, is my vote going to count? People never asked that before. But after the 2020 election, after now we've known we've lost 6 to 12 states, blue states that will always be Democrat unless we change the voting rules, we have a huge problem. And so President Trump's got a problem. He says now he won't pass FISA unless it's or sign it unless the Save America Act is on there. And we have this Senate, the House that has 22 members says we're not vote for anything unless y'all pass the Save America Act. So we're looking down the barrel of a gun here, and we're looking at the future of our country. And Mike, Senator Lee has got the idea. Probably the only way we could do this is to go debate this. What they used to do, but for some reason, we can't get them to put it on the floor, and I'd be willing to go out there and stay with him weeks and weeks and weeks, because this is the one bill that can save our country, because we have to have fair voting, because right now we know we don't, and at least a dozen states in the country.
1: How ironic, Senator Lee, that there's, I think it's on Netflix, that Hillary is complaining. First of all, she's whining about the Electoral College. But she has bitterly complained about her election loss, never has gotten over that Donald Trump beat her in 2016. So it's ironic that she's out there criticizing our electoral system. Both Republicans and Democrats have questioned integrity in our election system. Both have complained bitterly, Republicans and Democrats. Stacey Abrams comes to mind. We know of many instances. So my question is, if all we're asking for here is proof of citizenship, voter ID, signature verification, chain of custody controls, and limited mail-in voting, which I think we should have. You make exceptions for the infirm, for the elderly, for the military. But the minute that those ballots hit the precinct, I think they should be under camera the whole time. Updated voter rolls. Partisan observers from any party that's on the ballot watching the voting all day and then the vote counting all night. I prefer paper ballots. I think there's a reason a lot of European countries went back to paper ballots. I think we should do the same. Why would anybody be against that? Because at the end of the day, both Republicans and Democrats would then believe in the integrity of the system and then have confidence in the results. And win or lose, it's going to be very straightforward, and there's not going to be a lot of conflict after.
4: No, I agree with you completely, Sean. Look, the point is these are common sense measures that most Americans look at and say, yeah, that should already be the law. We should have that. And it's particularly clear with regard to the House-passed version of the Save America Act, the actual Save America Act itself, is very simple. It covers just two elements, proof of citizenship and voter ID in order to vote. That's the one that has a simple majority support within the Senate. We need to do that. And as far as the reasons why someone could be against that very simple piece of legislation that passed the House of Representatives multiple times and that has simple majority support in the Senate, there is no legitimate reason to oppose it. I have, having authored this bill and having fielded questions on this for many months intensively this year and for the last 2 years leading up to it, I can tell you I've never encountered a legitimate argument against it. So those arguments against the bill on the merits really, I think, amount to advocacy for the status quo. And we know that the status quo leaves us untenably vulnerable to manipulation, to voter fraud. Hillary Clinton, of all people, should be clamoring for this if she, in fact, believes that the 2016 election was somehow tampered with, a view that I do not share. But she talked incessantly for years about foreign election interference in connection with that. You know where foreign election interference is at its high point in America right now? With this, with the ability to send swarms of people into this country who have no business voting because they're not U.S. citizens. Some of them are illegal aliens. Some of them are non-citizens. Either way, it's illegal for them to vote in federal elections, but we've made it way too easy. That's foreign interference with U.S. elections, and we should not tolerate it.
1: Tommy Tuberville, Senator, answer this question. How does the state of California justify mailing a ballot to everybody that lives in that state, knowing a pretty significant portion of that population is not in the country legally?
5: John, California, it's in their DNA now to lie, cheat, and steal. There's no doubt about that. And there's, as I said earlier, there's probably 10 to 12 states that have the same mantra. So that's the reason we need this. We need to get into the election process. Now, I will tell you this. I've heard, and Senator Lee will tell you this, we hear this from some of our senator colleagues in the Republican side, that they do not want the federal government to get involved in state elections. The problem is our country is not the same as it was 10, 15 years ago, because the crazies have taken over and they break rules and they know it's against the law, but they know they're not going to go to jail. And so that's the reason that we need to get involved now. Now, I'm totally against federal government in anything. Look, we ruin the healthcare system. We ruin all kinds of things that we get involved in. But this is something, if we don't get involved in it, we're going to lose any kind of control that we have, and the future of this country is at stake.
1: What is the leadership telling you? What is John Thune telling you? I'm sure Senator Lee, you've spoken to him.
4: Of course. On more occasions than I can possibly count over the last many, many months, I have. Now, I'll tell you what he has said publicly and privately, which is, you know, this is great. I support it. I'm a co-sponsor of it, and all that's true. But then he says, but we don't have the votes. Now, not having the votes is a little bit different than saying we don't have enough votes at the moment for cloture. The fact that we are not yet there with regard to the cloture vote doesn't mean that there aren't other ways we could break through the filibuster. It doesn't mean that there's not a legitimate reason to get on the bill and to try to debate it, subject it to amendments and floor discussion and you know, the prolonged debate. Like with the bill that I described earlier in this interview, Sean, does have a way of focusing the attention of voters and focusing the attention of individual senators. And sometimes what seems like an easy no vote or an easy signal to send in advance of a cloture vote, I will oppose cloture on that bill. Sometimes that turns out not to be so insurmountable after all, when they realize they're going to have to sustain that debate for many weeks. Taking a position that is untenable, taking a position that's increasingly unpopular with the American people, saying, in essence, I don't care if we've made it too easy to cheat in our elections. I'm not allowing this reasonable reform. That's why I think this merits the unusual step. Normally, when we see there are not 60 votes, that is in many instances a deterrent from taking something up, or at least on a prolonged basis. This is an unusual circumstance where we need to have prolonged debate. That's the only way that we'll have a shot here, and that's what we're calling for.
1: Well, the president addressed it today when he was in Pennsylvania, addressing John Thune, saying we don't have the votes for the Save America Act. And the president said, be a leader and get them. That's what being a leader is about. We have to get proof of citizenship, otherwise we don't have elections. We have to get voter ID. John is a leader. Hopefully he can get the votes. We have to pass it. Coach, you want to respond to that?
5: Well, I've said this all along that, you know, there should be pressure put on people, for certain situations, and this is one of them. And if you want to be a leader, fine. But once you're a leader, you also got to lead. You got to take the bull by the horns, and you got to do what's for the American people. And the thing that I see in most of the states that we represent as Republicans, conservative Republicans, they want the Save America Act passed. Even some of the ones that some of the senators voted against, their state voted for President Trump. And so there needs to be people that pressure needs to be put on. I don't know whether it will help in the long run. You know, we barely passed the big, beautiful bill at 4 a.m, finally getting one more senator to vote on as you get to 51. We had people vote against that. And so this is going to be hard to get done. But again, it all goes back to leadership. You know, don't ask for what you don't want at the end of the day.
1: By the way, Coach, I think this is probably part of the reason, the bureaucracy, that you'd rather be governor. I'm just guessing. But I appreciate both of you. Coach Tommy Tuberville, thank you. Mike Lee, thank you. I wish I had more time, guys. Keep up the good work. Keep us updated on this.
0: Bad for America. CBS TV edits the news like nobody else. 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
1: We're ready to celebrate 250 years of independence, and as such, we are reminded that freedom is such a blessing. We take for granted so often, but also a responsibility. And this is where Ronald Reagan nailed it when he said, freedom is but one generation away from extinction. And great countries have to fight and defend those liberties every single day. And that's kind of where America, Israel have a shared common bond, rooted in faith and freedom and democracy and the belief that every person is created by God with dignity and purpose. And, you know, we see, you know, how tenuous things are in the Middle East and have been now for a long time. And we are very grateful for our partnership with the International Fellowship of Christians and Jews. 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
1: All right, 25 now till the top of the hour, 800-941-SEAN, our number if you want to be a part of the program. 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All right, let's go to Chris. He's in New York. Chris, how you doing? Good to talk to you. What's going on?
2: I'm good, thanks. Are you missing New York at all yet?
1: No. Do you want me to be honest or do you want me to lie? I miss some of my friends, but the good news is, especially during the wintertime, all of my friends come down here and I get to see them anyway.
2: Okay. Well, all right. Good. Listen, what I called for, okay. We're running out of time with the election coming in November. Ilhan Omar, she's a member of Congress. She's in our government and she got there based on potential fraud. Like she lied about this immigration fraud. There's the possibility that she's involved in Minnesota with the healthcare money that was stolen. What are we waiting for to go after, just to come out definitively and say, yes, she married her brother. No, she didn't marry her brother. No, she didn't make any money off of the fraud, the Medicare fraud. What are we waiting for? We're running out of time. We can't do it in December. I think we're going to lose the midterms, but that doesn't matter what I think. What are we waiting for?
1: By the way, I'm going to encourage you, do not give up on the midterms.
2: I'm not.
1: These are uncharted waters. I'm just throwing that out there. The answer to your question is, I think we deserve answers. I'm not sure why it's taken so long to get them. I'm not sure how you can go from, you know, $10,000 or $30,000 in net worth. It balloons up in a year and a half to 30 million and now we're back down to 200. Makes no sense to anybody. And so far, I don't think the questions have been probative enough, to satisfy me and the questions I have. And obviously you either. The answer is I don't know what's taking so long. It's frustrating. I think we deserve answers and hopefully they'll be forthcoming.
2: If it gets to October, November, nothing's going to happen to her. Nothing. I mean, she's in our government based on fraud if she married her brother. Therefore, everything, she's making rules that we have to live by, laws that we have to live by. This is such an obvious thing. Either prove that she's legitimate or prove that she's illegitimate. We don't have time to wait.
1: I agree. But it's just, I agree completely. You know, you're actually inspiring me. I think I'm going to make some phone calls. I'm going to see what the status of this is because I think every American needs to know. We certainly need to know before midterm. And if there's been a cover up of any time, at any point, I would imagine we'll get to the bottom of that too.
2: But I would think.
1: Anyway, Chris, good call, man. Hang in there. I'm going to try and get answers for you. Okay.
2: Take care, buddy. Bye bye.
1: All right. Appreciate it. Richard, Oklahoma next. Sean Hannity Show. What's up, Richard? How are you? Glad you called, sir.
3: Hey, how you doing, Sean? Good to talk to you. I just had a brief question, regarding this, prime minister situation. On one hand, I hear that the king can select a new prime minister during these times. I also heard maybe the Labor Party can select a new one. Just how is their process? How does it work over there? Do they have a vice that might step?
1: No, it's a parliamentary system. It's very different than what we have. A lot of countries have this system, and you have main parties. You have, you know, a Labor Party, a Liberal Party, you have a Conservative Party, and then you got the Reform Party. That's Nigel Farage. I would say going into any new election, in light of all that has gone on in Great Britain, there seems to be some awareness now, and maybe it was that incident in Ireland that happened, and people now understanding they shouldn't have Sharia courts inside of Great Britain. Their economy's not been doing well. They've lost their moral clarity. They have surrendered on national security issues. They have adopted radical socialism, climate alarmism. And the worst thing they've done is they've had unfettered, illegal immigration without assimilation, as evidenced by nearly 100 Sharia courts. And in other parts of Europe, the continent, they have no-go zones. And there has been a fear among politicians as this population has grown. They don't want to alienate them. To me, the only person that I see on the horizon that might be Trumpian and might be able to give a shot at fixing this would be Nigel Farage. That's the only one I see.
3: Agree. Yes, sir. Do you think he has a pretty good shot of getting in there as prime minister?
1: I actually do. As a matter of fact, Linda, give Nigel a call. I'd love to put him on the air. Absolutely.
4: You got it, boss.
1: Oh, thanks, boss.
3: That's all I have. Y'all are off.
1: Richard in Oklahoma, all you have to do, ask and you will receive. Seek and you will find. Knock and the door shall be open. We're just following the words of our Lord and Savior. Appreciate it, Richard. Thanks, man. 800-941-SHAWN, our number. All right, let's go to Tony in Florida, my free state. What's up, Tony? How are you?
5: I'm fine, thank you. And how are you doing?
1: Thank God. All's good. What's going on?
5: Hey, so I was wondering, and just a thought, is there any avenue for the victims or family members of victims that were killed or raped or injured by illegal aliens? Can they pursue any sort of civil charges in court for against the officials like the governors, the mayors, or judges that refuse to enforce those deportation laws or orders of deportation? And the reason for this thought is because, especially here in Florida, if two people commit a crime and one of them kills a victim, the other one is also charged with a murder, even though they did not commit, shoot the person or kill him. So wouldn't there be some sort of liability for them not enforcing the law? That's my thought.
1: Well, should there be liability? Yes. Should there be culpability? Yes. Accountability? Yes. Is there usually? No. You know, I've said this many, many times before, but you know, by granting sanctuary city and state status and using taxpayer money for people that didn't respect our laws and borders and sovereignty, we are aiding and abetting in the law breaking. I have brought this up with one top ranking official after another, and they don't think that they can do much about it. However, I can tell you this, Tony, if you go down to the border and you were to pick up an illegal immigrant and you were to drive them anywhere in the country, I can pretty much assure you if you got caught, you would be arrested and prosecuted for human trafficking among and aiding and abetting and lawbreaking. So explain that double standard to me.
5: Civil charges, not the government going after government, but, you know, the victims or the family victims, you know, civilly charge those people. Just ask them.
1: I mean, think about this. You don't think Lake and Riley's family deserves compensation, or Jocelyn Nungary, or, you know, Rachel Morin, the mother of five? I mean, they all do. And the problem is there's thousands of them, and the problem is they become forgotten, and Democrats won't even ever mention their names. I pointed this out in the beginning. This is why I keep saying, keep hope and optimism alive. These are uncharted waters for a midterm election because the Democratic Party is so radical left. And in that sense, all of this now they will have to defend. They're going to have to defend Graham Plattner. They're going to have to defend El Sayed. They're going to have to defend Mamdani. They're going to have to defend, you know, six gender, God is non-binary Tallarico. They're going to have to defend, you know, Mamdani and all his radicals on the ballot today in New York City, and the Squad and AOC, and then the silent Democrats that are complicit in their silence and basically putting their seal of approval on it. So, you know, this is the biggest choice election we've ever had, and there's never been a midterm that I can think of, or even an election that I can think of, where one party has gone that far over to a radical agenda, as we're witnessing now, with a complete seal of approval, willingness, utter silence from the rest of the party, even with the guy with the Nazi tattoo. So, you know, they're putting us in a game that we normally would be way behind on. And so I'm cautiously optimistic. I don't have a crystal ball. The only way we're going to win this midterm election is if all of you in this audience pledge in your heart, mind, and soul that it's important to you and you're going to get out and vote.
5: Yeah, I'm just surprised that there's no law firms that have taken up that cause civilly. That's all. You know,
1: There are firms that have been. We've had some of them on the air. As these cases advance through the courts, we will update you. I promise that part, okay?
5: Sure. Well, thank you for having me. I appreciate it.
1: All right, Tony. God bless you. I appreciate you. Joe, New Jersey. Joe, how are you? Glad you called.
4: Good afternoon, sir. It's an honor.
1: Honor is all mine.
4: If you ask, you shall receive. I have a very big ask of you. Could we?
1: Yes, sir.
4: Please. I honestly think the Republicans are being lied to when it comes to Puerto Rico and then becoming a state. I always hear that's the big concern. D.C. is going to be a state. Puerto Rico is going to be a state. I agree. D.C. will be all Democrat. But I think Puerto Rico is getting – it's fake news. I do not think that they are a guinea, that they are going to go Democrat. I just don't think they are. I think we're just – I think they think that might have happened many years ago. But with all that's happened in Argentina from 23, Latin America is getting freer by the day. Cuba's on deck. It seems like the whole Hispanic community is changing. Their mindset is changing. I don't think they're getting a fair shot. And as far as I'm concerned, I believe they're good people. If they got the resources and the opportunities and the support from the United States, the president in charge is going to be the one that they're grateful for. And I think the Democrats know that. And I really think they don't want us to make Puerto Rico a state.
1: Listen, this is what they're saying. They're saying the quiet part out loud. They're saying they want to pack the courts. They don't want any integrity measures in elections. They're saying that part out loud. They're saying that they want DC and Puerto Rico statehood. I don't think they'd be pushing for it, at least if in their own minds they didn't think it would benefit them. The fact is, I think all political norms, if Democrats ever get back in power, will be eviscerated. And what they really want is power in perpetuity. Remember, all socialism is Democrats doing a simple mathematical equation, and they're looking at, oh, there are all these rich people, but there are many more people that are not wealthy. You elect us, you empower us, we'll take their money, we'll give it to you, we'll make lofty promises we'll never be able to fulfill, and now you will be dependent on us. That is what it is. And that is a prescription for unfulfilled promises and more poverty and a loss of freedom. And that's why we need our generations coming up to understand the profound nature of freedom and individual responsibility. All right, quick break, right back to our phones. 800-941-SHAWN, our number. You want to be a part of the program as we continue.
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9: 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Ask them how the posts in their feed make them feel. These apps are built to be addictive, so kids, all of us in fact, will keep coming back for more, even when we are made to feel worse. It's bizarre. You might need to help your son or daughter reset their algorithm by unfollowing certain accounts and following or interacting with more positive ones. They might need suggestions of other healthier things to do, or to see you leading the way by example and putting your own phone away. In the run-up to bedtime, everyone's phone should go away, no questions asked. And if you need some help, sort of, I guess, resetting expectations, try engaging parents of your kids' friends for a more coordinated effort. I'm Dr. Sanjay Gupta, helping you live a better life.
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0: 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Mary, Nevada. Mary, we have about a minute. It's all yours.
1: Hey, thank you, Sean. Hey, I had a comment. You were talking about Ronald Reagan yesterday saying we're one generation away from losing what we've built in America, and they're working very hard on accomplishing that by, first of all, dumbing down our children where American history is completely lost. Also, you have to bring in, since you can't deport Americans out of the country, you need to saturate them with people who are glad to have income from the government, a house over their head, and a cell phone, along with a streaming service, and that's it. How do you do that? You get illegal immigrants to flood the country, and you create a society that is 100% happy to be relying on the government, and that's what they were starting to do. The only thing left now is the re-education of our children for American government and history, and getting rid of our centralized schools being managed by the government.
0: Because I'm on the clock, I'm going to give you two quick things. One, under Ronald Reagan, they had a landmark study, A Nation at Risk. They concluded what has happened to our country's educational system, were it done by an outside entity or force, would be tantamount to an act of war. We pay more per capita per student than any industrialized country with the worst results. You can't make it any worse. For all those people that think they want to believe in the false security of socialism, statism, redistributionism, communism, whatever you want to call it, that is its history. It always fails, as evidenced by Obamacare, a bankrupt system of Social Security and Medicare, broken schools, and everything in between. So you just hit the nail on the head, to be honest. That's the battle we are fighting right now for the heart and soul of the country. All right, listen, everyone needs a personal safety security strategy. Now, there are instances where only one option is going to do. If somebody wants to kill you, kill your family, that would be the lethal option. According to the FBI, latest year they gave out statistics, 2022, that is less than 0.01% of all altercations. Now, this is where the new technology that has now been adopted by over 500 government agencies, police departments, and private security firms come in. 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
4: We endorse both. Iran denying claims by Vice President J.D. Vance that nuclear inspectors will be allowed back into the country. But President Trump is disputing Iran's claims, saying those inspections will happen.
5: The president also says major progress has been made following the U.S. military's actions against Iran. Meantime, Iran's president says discussions about the regime's missiles program is off the table. Also, the IDF says it killed two Hezbollah militants in southern Lebanon who crossed into the security zone. And Rubio went on to say that this is an issue that will be addressed at the appropriate time during these negotiations.
4: Fox's Christina Coleman. The House has passed a sweeping housing affordability bill aimed at boosting the supply of homes and cracking down on large investors. President Trump is expected to sign it on Wednesday. 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
18: How did I lose weight? 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I did. I love this stuff. 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

0: start of this is going to be building power. 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

0: right. That is music that any talk radio lover recognizes instantaneously. That, of course, the intro music to the Rush Limbaugh Show. It's very hard for me personally and for all of us in this business to fully accurately describe the path that this man forged for all of us that give opinions, especially conservative opinions, either on radio or TV, pretty much anywhere. He was the pioneer in every sense of the word. And I remember, I'll never forget the day that Rush announced that he was sick and he had stage 4 advanced lung cancer. I remember tearing up at the time on the phone with Mark Levin. And when you hear that, you kind of know he's in for a really rough ride. And I think one of the greatest moments is seeing him get the Medal of Freedom from President Trump, which was phenomenal and well deserved. I can't believe it's been 5 years since Rush has not been on the airwaves. And I remember Mary Matlin once said something about Rush. It was during the Clinton years. She said, "I don't know how we ever would have survived without listening to Rush every day." And she was right. And when Rush did pass away, you know, I said at the time, nobody can fill this void. It's impossible. There's no, you know, he is the true original. I know what he would want us to do, which is to keep fighting. I know that was his heart and his passion. In the last year of his life, we learned a lot about Rush. We learned what his bucket list was, and his bucket list was to go through chemo hell. They have to kill you to save you or extend your life and just get well enough so he can get back behind the golden EIB microphone and be on the air and be with all the people that he enjoyed being with every day, which I think spoke volumes about him. He's missed to this very day. And, you know, we all have to up our game, but we can never fill the void that he left us. It is, I mean, there are moments, you know, you just would love to hear Rush's take on what's going on, what he thinks of this crazy radicalized Democratic Party, et cetera. He will forever be missed. And all of us in this industry, and I say this many times, we owe him a debt of gratitude. He forged that path, and I can tell you, watching it up close, it was not always easy for him. It was hard. He had to forge a path with a lot of resistance and a lot of hate and a lot of people that wanted to destroy him every step of the way. The reason I'm talking about Rush, and his name has been coming up on this program for the last month, and I'm so glad that people remember and talk about him and remind us about him. But it is the 250th birthday of our great country, and Catherine Limbaugh, who will join us in a second, Rush's widow, and they have now relaunched the very popular, number one, New York Times best-selling Adventure of Rush Revere series. I mean, this thing, like, blew everything off the charts in terms of the books. But before we get to Catherine, let's play a little of Rush.
1: So I said, really, it's interesting that you say that. I said, you know what happened in Philadelphia in 1776 was a miracle. Divine inspiration had to have been there. Any standard you want to measure, the United States of America has been the greatest collection, population of human beings in the history of the world.
2: The founding of this country from the Declaration all the way through the Constitution and the Convention, it's a miracle. Of American exceptionalism is that we are the first country to enshrine in law via our founding documents that the individual has rights and liberties that cannot be taken away from them, especially by government. But there is and always has been an American dream, and the dream is possible. The dream can become real. We understand the great opportunity we all have as Americans. We wish for all to achieve the American dream. We wish all who want to apply themselves to whatever pursuit of happiness or excellence they desire.
0: Joining us now, Catherine Limbaugh, Rush's widow. First of all, it's an honor to talk to you and have you on the program, again. And, Catherine, I can't even wrap my mind around the fact that it's been 5 years already.
3: I know. Hi, Sean. It's great to talk to you again, too. You know, I just heard that intro music and it brought me right back to hearing him every day. And I know many people feel the same way. It's incredible that it has been 5 years. Sometimes it feels like it's many more and sometimes it feels like just yesterday. And hearing that intro music, it feels like just yesterday.
0: You know, he really tapped into something that is so deep and so profound and so fundamental that as we now battle, this is a political battle I would love Rush's take on because we've never had a Democratic Party that's radicalized, but it was radical. It was a miracle that this whole notion, this republic is founded on this principle that rights come from God, not from government, not from men, and American exceptionalism, which he always pushed so hard.
3: Absolutely. Absolutely. I know Rush would think what's going on right now is a bit crazy, to say the least.
0: I think so.
3: Where I am right now. But, you know, he would also be equally happy to see the revival of the American pride and spirit under Trump. I'm watching some of the World Cup games and just hearing them sing the national anthem proudly and stand up for the anthem and look at the flag with admiration, you know, I think he would be equally happy to see that part coming back under Trump.
0: Well, I think, it's so important. You know, Catherine, one of the things that does concern me is indoctrination of kids in school. You know, the funny thing is, remember when people would call Rush's show and they described themselves as like Rush babies? They'd be driving around with grandma, grandpa, mom, dad. And they listened to Rush and they then became fans of Rush also. I think this mantle has passed on. And one of the big legacies is the project you both worked on together, which is, you know, the Adventures of the Rush Revere series, which went on to be a huge number one New York Times bestseller. And how appropriate to re-release it in this 250th anniversary year.
3: Yes, absolutely. Rush wrote these books because he felt that there was a real void out there. He saw what was happening in schools across the country and he said, what can I do? What can I do beyond the radio to reach younger people? So he set out on this mission to write one New York Times bestselling book and ended up writing five. And the reason for it, I believe, is that the books are truly engaging and fun, just like Rush was on the radio. They have humor. They have incredible history. They're accurate. They're patriotic. But also they have that element of fun, which is what Rush brought to the radio as well. He made everyone laugh while explaining the most complex topics going on in the country. But these books were such a passion for him that we thought, what better way to honor Rush, but also honor the country in the 250th celebration of the most miraculous country on earth. So that's what we're doing. And Rush started these books some years ago, but he wrote all five and he brought them to life in talking a lot about them on the radio. But also he recorded the audio version. So there's audio version as well as the hardcover books.
0: Well, which is, I think is great. By the way, we're putting a link on Hannity.com. We will, obviously people can get it at Amazon.com as it's being re-released. Is it going to be in bookstores, Catherine?
3: It should be, yes. It should be in all locations where you normally shop for books. And we'll hopefully be able to give a large donation to the Marine Corps Law Enforcement Foundation, which is an organization we absolutely love. We love our United States military. Rush was a part of the Marine Corps Law Enforcement Foundation. I am now. So he wanted to be sure that we always support our military, and this is one of our ways of doing it. So in honoring Rush and honoring the country, we're also supporting the Marine Corps Law Enforcement foundation by bringing these books back. But, you know, we heard from so many young people across the country, some of the Rush babies, as well as grandparents and parents, who said for the first time they're hearing their young people love reading and they love American history. And I think it's because Rush, as the substitute American history teacher, the main character of the book, he takes young readers right back to that important time in history. So they get to be on the Mayflower. They get to be at the American Revolution. They get to hear why the Star Spangled Banner means so much to all of us. So that was important to Rush, to not only have young people memorize facts and ultimately be bored for an upcoming test like he was in school, but really for them to understand how miraculous our country is, why our founding was so incredible. And he felt if they were there up close, in person, talking to George Washington, talking to Ben Franklin, they would have a much better understanding as to why we're such an incredible country.
0: Catherine, take us back to the State of the Union and Rush was presented the Medal of Freedom. What that meant to him, what that meant to you.
3: Oh my goodness, I love this story so much because Rush had just come clean to the entire world that he had lung cancer and he was so worried about doing that. Ended up doing it. We went to Boston and he thought that was it. He was now going to concentrate on the surgery that he had upcoming there in Boston. The phone rang that morning as he was sitting there having a cup of coffee in Boston. And of course it was the President of the United States who said, Rush, what are you doing? Rush said, well, I'm sitting here getting ready for a surgery. And President Trump said, well, can you make it to Washington in a couple of hours? Rush hadn't brought anything with him besides what he was wearing to the hospital. So he, of course, said he needed to be there. President Trump being President Trump is very persuasive. So we pushed back the surgery and so thrilled that we did. It was an absolute moment in Rush's life that he spoke about always that year. He was so incredibly proud. He was honored. It meant everything that President Trump would recognize him there of all places. He absolutely loved that half the crowd wasn't too thrilled with within the Capitol. But
0: that, by the way, that was Rush. you could sum Rush up that way, with talent on loan from God. And by the way, it's such a humble statement. You know, any talent I have comes from God. And you know, yes. Liberals would bubble and fizz like Alka-Seltzer and water. I actually have the audio of that moment, Catherine. If it's okay with you, I'd like to play it.
3: Of course. Yes, please.
4: And Rush, in recognition of all that you have done for our nation, the millions of people a day that you speak to and that you inspire, and all of the incredible work that you have done for charity, I am proud to announce tonight that you will be receiving our country's highest civilian honor, the Presidential Medal of Freedom.
0: How well deserved. Catherine, if people want to get the relaunch now, and I strongly recommend everyone get it if you have young children. It was the number one best-selling Adventures of Rush Revere series. 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Bookstores everywhere, Catherine?
3: Yes, they should be everywhere that normally you shop for books.
0: Normally, unless, of course, they still have antipathy towards Rush after all these years. However, his audience, the people that loved him, including me, will find it. God bless you, Catherine, all that you're doing to keep this great patriot in the forefront of Americans' minds is critical. We really are grateful for you coming on the program, and hopefully we can all catch up soon.
3: Well, thank you so much, Sean. And I know Rush would joke and say you might need to look near the detergent in the book.
0: He did have a wicked sense of humor. There's no doubt about it. All right, Catherine Limbaugh. By the way, was number one best-selling, now re-released, Adventures of Rush Revere series. 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Quick break, right back. We'll continue.
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0: You know, from America's Revolutionary War to Israel's now fight for their very survival in 1948, Israel has faced from day one moment after another. 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And here's what he said.
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1: All right, 25 now till the top of the hour, 800-941-SEAN if you want to be a part of the program. We hold these truths to be self-evident. You know the opening words. When is the last time you may have read the entire founding document known as the Declaration of Independence? Now, maybe you have. Have your kids read it? They go to a public school. What are the odds of that? Have your friends read it? So we have now partnered, proud partnership with Americans for Prosperity. And what they are doing this July 4th is they are asking every American to do exactly that through what they call the Declaration Project. Now, the Declaration of Independence does remind us that every person has inherent dignity, that our rights come from God, not from government. They're inalienable, and that the government exists to secure liberty, not control your life. No cradle to grave. Anyway, these are not old ideas. It is the foundation of our great country, which I believe is the greatest country God gave man. And that's why these principles are worth reading aloud. So with Americans for Prosperity, we are hoping this Independence Day that you will gather your friends, your family, your neighbors, your kids, and read the Declaration together. You can do it at a picnic. You can do it at a beach. You can do it before the fireworks. You can do it in the morning, whenever you have time. And, you know, share what one principle means the most to you. I'll tell you the one that means the most to me. It's that rights come from God, not from government. And they govern at the consent of the governed. I'm not sure people really understand that. You know, that these are God-given rights, and the natural state of mankind is to be free. Anyway, when we read the words declared and declare our freedom, we reconnect with what it means to be citizens of a self-governing republic. 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
1: You know, Linda, just when you think that six gender, God is non-binary, Tallarico, welcome out at the border, Tallarico. Maybe my favorite of all, though, is him advocating for abortion rights for trans men. Am I missing something? Did I miss some big scientific report that biological men can carry children? Did I miss that? Because if I did, I need to apologize to this audience.
3: I'm pretty sure that Tallarico's physician is Fauci. So if we're, you know, grading on a scale, I think it's all relative.
1: Okay. So, yeah, and you don't know what the other four genders are because he believes there are six.
3: I told you I knew all six.
1: Okay, go. I don't remember.
3: Female, male, guy, gal, girl, boy. You sum it up.
1: Okay, you're repeating the same thing.
3: Yeah, because it is the same thing. It's woman or man, and that's it. And anything else is some
1: okay,
3: sort
1: so
3: of strange
1: you figure. Can't name this. You cannot name the six. You can name two.
3: Have you heard of the word facetious? It's a great, it's going to catch on. I know it for sure.
1: All right. Well, I mean, it's like a gift that keeps on giving, El Sayed, Graham Platner, and six gender Tallarico. A new clip, by the way, this is not that old. This is 2021. And he actually says he's a Christian that hates Christianity. Explain this to me. Let's play it.
4: Yeah. And that's, you know, I always think of myself as a Christian who hates Christianity.
5: Yep.
4: Right. And like, I always get drawn back into it.
1: I always get drawn back into it. I'm a Christian that hates Christianity. I am a Christian because I find it sustaining in my life in good times and in bad. It is the most important thing in my life. Faith should be the most important thing. I think in most people's lives, we are mind, body, and spirit. But, you know, where this guy is coming from, I don't know. I mean, advocating for the rights of trans men to have access to abortion when I didn't know the trans men can have babies. He goes on. We got another clip. He says Jesus was a socialist anarchist from ancient Palestine. Listen to this.
4: It's very strange every time I think about it that the most popular figure in our country, particularly on the conservative right, is this, you know, socialist anarchist from ancient Palestine.
1: This is the gift that keeps on giving. And Democrats, for some reason, have put Texas on their target list of states that they are going to target to beat, and win a Senate seat and pick up a Senate seat. There's no way this guy's winning in Texas. No way. I don't see it under any circumstances. I mean, this guy is just nuts. He's absolutely insane. By the way, I think Linda is, I think he may be Linda's favorite candidate. What do you think?
3: Tallarico?
1: Yeah.
3: Why is he my favorite?
1: I don't know. I mean, now that we know Tallarico and we've been vetting him, remember, I wanted Jasmine Crockett to win. I thought Jasmine would be much easier to beat. Jasmine seems like a moderate compared to this guy.
5: My question is, would Linda invite him to be part of Lindatarianism? With
1: Ethan. Oh, no. Ethan, no. We're not going back to Lindatarianism. We're not going there. No, thank you. Never again.
3: Well, you know, Ethan was the creator of that, by the way.
1: Yeah, good job, Ethan. We spent 3 weeks talking about it. I appreciate it. Let's go to Samantha in Texas. God bless Texas. Samantha, do you think six-gender Tallarico has a shot in your state?
6: I do not want him in my state, but what the Republicans have recently done, coming out and saying that we should ban IVF in Texas, I think they're trying to hand him the election. I think.
1: Whoa, who in Texas is against IVF?
6: We just got a report coming out that they want to ban IVF in Texas.
1: Okay. Linda, do you know about that? I've never heard that.
3: I am looking as we speak, boss.
1: Okay. So Samantha, I'd not heard that. That would surprise me. I happen to know more people in my life that have wanted children. And but for the incredible science behind IVF, they wouldn't have children otherwise.
6: I heartedly agree. Yes, absolutely.
1: Somehow people bifurcate God from science, but God is science. The creation of the heavens and the earth is all about science. Universes within universes is all about science. And just like the science of a skilled surgeon or doctor, you can have the science to help people that would otherwise not be able to have children have them in a moral way. In my view, I don't see anything wrong with it. What would be wrong with that?
6: I don't think there's anything wrong. I agree. IVF should be allowed. My problem is that if Republicans decide that this is important, then they're going to turn so many people who definitely see everything about Tallarico that makes him the worst option for Texas, all the things you said, his reason that he justifies abortion, all these things that he gives. But what happens? You're saying exactly at the heart of it, people want families. And if IVF is the only way that they can have a family, they will vote for the party that will give them the opportunity to have that family, or they won't vote at all.
3: Well, Samantha, I'm going to jump in, girl, and tell you just to vote for Ken Paxton, because he actually broke with the party on this issue. And he said that Texas GOP's anti-IVF platform, he said he's not about it, and he supports the reproductive procedure, and he's on board. So just keep it with Paxton, and you're good to go.
1: Did they pass any law up to this point, Linda?
3: The attorney general and the Republican U.S. Senate nominee, they broke path on this. And it says here that Paxton is saying that strong families are a foundation of it. There is no official law yet. It is just a party platform move. The state party, in a platform of legislative priorities, adopted last weekend at its Houston convention. They called on lawmakers to protect fetal life from destructive practices, which a state IVF is.
1: Okay, so I am going to, at some point today or tomorrow, I'm going to call Senator Ted Cruz. I'm going to call Governor Greg Abbott. They are both dear friends of mine, and I doubt this is happening in Texas. Samantha, we will keep you updated, okay?
6: Thank you so much.
1: Thank you. Long Island, New York. Rob, what's going on? How are you?
7: Hey, Sean. Thanks for taking my call. I wanted to ask if you would spearhead the request of these politicians and other media people to talk about the 300% increase since the full deployment of Obamacare. In addition, I'm doing this for 37 years as a health insurance broker, next year, a major carrier, I won't mention names, they're asking for 31% increases. And I've written letters to Robert Kennedy, to Tom Suozzi, to Donald Trump, and to Howard Lutnick, trying to get a message that you guys got to come up with a different model.
1: We've had Oz in particular on this program many times talking about all of these issues and, of course, the waste, fraud, abuse, corruption associated in the healthcare industry. And Oz thinks it's way north of $100 billion plus that's wasted and stolen, frankly. The one thing I can tell you is, you know, everything that I warned people about regarding Obamacare at the time. Remember, the promise was keep your doctor, keep your plan. Average family will save $2,500 a year per family. And I predicted, and I was right, millions of Americans lost their plans, lost their doctors. There's about 40%+ of the country that only has one Obamacare exchange option, take it or leave it. And unfortunately, premiums are up on average over 300%. Your number is accurate. And it's just sad that it's not the best care anyway. So, are there free market alternatives? Yes, there are. The one thing I'd urge people to do is if you can, whatever plan you end up having, if you can afford it, and that's a big question for a lot of people. If you can afford a catastrophic plan with it, with the highest deductible you can sustain, God forbid cancer, heart attack, bad accident, then you would be covered and you won't have to go into insolvency to take care of medical bills.
7: Well, may I just jump in?
1: Yes, sir.
7: Okay, right now, presently, the catastrophic plan with a major carrier with a $7,000 deductible per person, $15,000 per family, is about $3,500 a month. That's a bronze plan in which the employers are taking 10% of the employee's wage out and sticking them with these humongous deductibles, and you can't take a tax deduction for anything less.
1: Well, it's Rob, I'm not saying this is an easy decision for a lot of people. It's not. However, it would prevent in all likelihood if something horrible happened, you know, you would have that coverage, you know, after you pay whatever deductible that's involved in your policy. But, do I think everyone can afford it? I know they can. In my 20s, I did not have health insurance. I did not have it.
7: Can I make a point about this and then I'll leave? If you compared car insurance, where people know if they have an accident, the car is going to get repaired if it's not exceeding 80% of book value of the cost to repair. But for the day-to-day costs, the flat tire, the oil change, people have an insight, a general insight of what these costs are going to be. You need to have for evaluative health care. My knee hurts. I need an MRI. You need to have charges that people know what the costs are going to be ahead of time. I advocate compared to the Medicare schedule, where the doctors and these off-site facilities have to post the prices, and you give people back all that money that they're spending on health care and have the security in some way, shape, or form of perhaps a national hospitalization, tier 4, tier 5, and all immunochemo radiation plans. So people know that for a small amount of money, the major stuff is covered. And I also advocate to have policies just for surgeons and anesthesiologists, because those guys are the artists. Those guys are going to cut you open. They're going to move your kidneys and your spleen. That's very different than I got a cold.
1: Look, I know it's frustrating. It is horrible to navigate through the system. I don't have any good words or words of optimism or hope as long as the current system remains in place. I wish, you know, the one thing I'm angry about with John McCain the most is John McCain could have killed off Obamacare, and he was so angry at Donald Trump, he did not. And, you know, that was our moment of truth, and we had it in the bag. And he went on the floor of the Senate, and he hated Trump more than he cared about keeping a promise to the people of Arizona at the time. That disappointed me as it relates to John McCain. But maybe there'll be a window of opportunity if we can build our majorities in the House and Senate. That would be the best path forward if we want to change it and put in a free market system. And I've been advocating for this forever. And that means healthcare savings accounts. That means that you get to pick your own doctor. That means healthcare cooperatives. We've had Dr. Josh Umber on this program 1,000 times. Got to run. Appreciate the call. I want to give you a statistic. Last year, 1 in 6 Americans lost money to digital fraud. On average, more than $1,400. You see that you have to protect your name, your finances, your reputation. They have these scam emails, websites, texts, phone calls. And unfortunately, with the dominance now of AI in every aspect of our life, it is making it easier for criminals to create these very sophisticated scams. Now, to help protect against fraud, limit the amount of identifying information that you will share online to generate strong, unique passwords and using a password manager. You know, those are the first steps. But all of you listening to my voice, if you really want to protect yourself, you need LifeLock.com. 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
16: For years, we've been talking about both the positive and negative effects of being on social media. And I would say, by and large, for older adults, social media is net positive. Not all positive, but net positive. Helps them keep in touch with friends and stay social. But for younger people, social media use, especially heavy use, tends to be net negative. In fact, according to this year's World Happiness Report, youth who use social media more than 5 hours a day reported a lower level of well-being. And researchers who studied this sort of thing found that many teens wish these platforms didn't even exist, and yet they can't seem to stop using them. Experts we talked to largely suggested two things. Ideally, along with your friend group, take some time offline. Also, try to recurate your algorithm so it shows you posts that'll make you feel good. I'm Dr. Sanjay Gupta. helping you live a better life.
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2: That's going to wrap things up for today. We have a great Hannity tonight, 9 Eastern on the Fox News Channel. Senator John Fetterman on the radicalism in his party. It will be result night for Mamdani and all his endorsed candidates of lunatics. Ken Paxton tonight, Steve Miller tonight, Nancy Grace. There is an update on the Savannah Guthrie missing mother case. Nancy Guthrie, also Catherine Limbaugh. 9 Eastern, set your DVR. Hannity on Fox. See you tonight. Back here tomorrow. Thank you for making this show possible.

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7: 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I'm Chris DeMeo, Fox News. President Trump visited a Mack truck facility in Battleground, Pennsylvania.
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4: Several states holding primaries on Tuesday. Progressive Democrats won big in New York, helped by the backing of Democratic Socialist Mayor Zoran Mamdani.
17: That's three big wins in three congressional House primaries by far-left candidates endorsed by Democratic Socialist Zoran Mamdani. For Mamdani, it solidifies his power in the Democratic Party and underscores the fact that he imposed major losses to the Democratic Party's establishment. In New York 13, Espaillat, the chair of the Hispanic Congressional Caucus, loses his seat to Mamdani-backed Democratic Socialist Daria Lisa Avila Chevalier. Chevalier wants to abolish ICE in prisons and says all deportations are wrong, even for convicted murderers. She led anti-Israel protests at Columbia University.
4: Fox's Brian Yenis in New York. These races were seen as a litmus test for the future of the Democratic Party and for Democratic Socialists to expand their influence toward others. South Carolina Attorney General Alan Wilson won the Republican primary runoff in the race for governor, defeating Lieutenant Governor Pamela Yvette. The House has given final approval to a broad-based bipartisan bill aimed at lowering the cost of housing. The legislation would reduce federal regulations, streamline environmental reviews, speed up the construction process, and curb the influence of corporate landlords by limiting their ability to purchase single-family homes. The Senate passed the measure on Monday. President Trump expected to sign it on Wednesday. The U.S. hitting Cuban state companies with new sanctions that some analysts say could spook foreign investors and deepen a severe economic crisis. Secretary of State Marco Rubio said the sanctions target five Cuban entities, including three linked business conglomerates run by Cuba's revolutionary armed forces. Stocks dropping on Tuesday, the Dow finishing down 45 points, the Nasdaq lost 579, and the S&P 500 dropped 107. I'm Chris DeMayo. This is Fox News.
1: This is Chris Dolan.
0: And I'm Vanessa Denniston, senior attorney from the Dolan Law Firm. Chris, what's with all these out-of-town personal injury firms coming into the Bay Area with these catchy jingles and funny names?
1: Unlike the Dolan Law Firm, most of these firms are from out-of-state or in L.A.
0: The Dolan Law Firm is headquartered right here in San Francisco, going on 30 years.
1: We live here. We

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3: Deliberation set to begin today in the trial of the man accused of sparking one of the most destructive wildfires in Los Angeles history. Fox's Kristen Goodwin is more.
4: Prosecutors telling the court Jonathan Rindernecht was fueled by rage against the rich when he set a fire in the Pacific Palisades on New Year's Day, 2025, citing an interview he had with investigators and cell phone data. Defense attorneys again arguing fireworks could have sparked the fire, stressing Rindernecht tried to stop it by calling 911 when he saw it break out, and alleging he's a scapegoat for the L.A. Fire Department. Its failure to fully extinguish the initial inferno, which was put out but smoldered underground, reigniting days later amid high winds to become the Palisades Fire. The 30-year-old has pleaded not guilty to charges including destruction of property by means of fire. If convicted on all counts, he could face up to 45 years in federal prison. Kristen Goodwin, Fox News.
3: 12 people were killed in the Palisades Fire, which destroyed 7,000 structures. President Trump visiting a Mack truck facility in Pennsylvania yesterday. It's both parties race to see who will control Congress after the midterms. President touting the economy and falling oil prices and cited the manufacturing revival under his leadership. Fox's Nate Boyd.
5: Before taking the stage, Trump toured the Mack truck facility. This is after Mack Defense, a subsidiary of Mack Trucks, just received a $47 million contract to continue making dump trucks for the military. Today, Trump promised to continue producing and protecting American jobs, and he says affordability is only set to improve.
3: And recent polls find the majority of Americans disapprove of the president's handling of the economy. And a heat wave in parts of Europe, with France reporting its hottest day ever, prompting the Eiffel Tower and the Louvre Museum to restrict hours. Forecasters say the heat is expected to stick around through the weekend. Red alerts have also been issued in Spain and the United Kingdom. I'm Sue Guzman. This is Fox News.
0: I love my Solaire Infrared Grill. I've had it for over a year now, and I use it every single week. And it does the greatest job on steaks. I'm going to do some flat irons this week. It does a great job on chicken, including chicken breasts. I have a video on my social media at Randy Wang Radio on Instagram and Facebook. You can see me doing some sausages on there. I'm going to put up some videos of some chicken breasts later this week. Even does a great job on shrimp, on veggies. The grill heats up to 1,000 degrees in just 3 minutes, which, you know what's the side effect of that? The grill heats up so quickly, and I'm not taking 25 minutes before I actually put something on there. My propane tank is lasting way longer than I thought it would. Big fan of this thing. You should find out if the Solaire makes sense for you. Learn about the technology. 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

0: We are Red Eye Radio. He's Eric Harding. I'm Gary McNamara. Just understand that Goldman lost in New York. Mr. Yeah. Impeachment of Trump.
1: Yeah.
0: Lost in New York. Down right now with over 95% of the votes in by 32 points.
1: Wow.
0: That's how radical they become.
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4: The Great American State Fair opens to the public Thursday. 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
5: On Wall Street, stock futures are mixed the day after a sell-off. The Dow only dropped 45 points, but the Nasdaq plunged 579. Another soccer star shines at the World Cup. Cristiano Ronaldo for Portugal.
6: Off goes Cancelo, delivering the cross! 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
7: The call on Fox. Ronaldo with the goal in the 6th minute against Uzbekistan, and it was a big one, as the 41-year-old is now the first player to score in 6 different World Cup tournaments. But he wasn't done there, as he tacked on one more in the 39th minute. Portugal won the game 5-0. Tony Genualdo, Fox News.
5: Croatia beat Panama 1-0. Colombia topped Congo by the same score. England and Ghana tied 0-0. The NBA draft started last night with round one. The first pick, the Washington Wizards, took A.J. Dabanza, who was the leading scorer in college at BYU. I'm Dave Anthony. This is Fox News.
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2: We have yet another instance of a nonprofit, this time in the Bay Area, where tax forms show that money that went from donors went to personal living expenses, not to what the charity says the money was going towards. For more on this, we go

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1: Investigation into a charity on the peninsula which helps the needy. Ecumenical Hunger Program raises millions each year to feed the hungry. Donors giving generously to support the nonprofit in East Palo Alto. But it appears some of that money was instead used to cover debts and pay expenses of staffers.
0: That's not food.
2: No, it's not. Not even close.
1: Our Suji Nam on what we discovered in tax documents and the family connection.
3: It's a Bay Area charity that promises to help feed those in need. Ecumenical Hunger Program recently celebrated...
0: Can you come up with a better name?
3: 50 years of serving the East Palo Alto community. A banner at their facility marks the milestone. But our investigation has uncovered evidence that some donations were used to cover personal expenses. Tax documents we reviewed show program officials spent more than $1 million for things like personal mortgages, car payments, and rent.
4: This would be a red flag.
2: I see. Okay, this is just a money laundering scheme, like so many of these nonprofits. It seems like there's no oversight going on at all with these things. The money just keeps coming. They have these names that make it seem like they're altruistic, and they can just do whatever they want.
5: Several red flags.
6: Certainly raise eyes as to impropriety.
3: I talked to three different experts to help us dig deeper into Ecumenical Hunger Program's financials, including UC Berkeley forensic accounting professor Eric Bell.
5: Particularly when you are using money that has been earmarked for public use, to misuse even a dollar of that could be problematic.
0: Could be?
2: How about is?
3: Medical Hunger Program is a family affair. Lisa Preston is the executive director. She succeeded her mother, Navita Butler. And Preston's daughter, Lakeisha Roberts, is the associate director.
0: It's a nonprofit dynasty.
2: And the taxpayers are footing the bill.
3: From 2023 to 2024, the nonprofit says it served nearly 20,000 people through their emergency food program. In that same year, however, public tax filings show that the nonprofit paid thousands and thousands of dollars to Preston's family, including in-laws.
5: Good to know that they are being...
0: Wait, even the in-laws are getting money from this?
2: It sounds like everyone in the family is on this gravy train.
5: Honest and direct in terms of what they're reporting, but it doesn't change the fact that these this does raise questions.
3: More than $47,000 paid off Preston's sister and husband's personal debts, utilities, insurance, and other costs.
0: This is a nonprofit just to enrich this family. Donate to help this family stay rich.
2: It's a slush fund.
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0: How do you even get that high?
2: You had to be doing something illegal because, or you have to own a gazillion cars. Even with the car tax, when you owe that money to the DMV, I own a relatively new car. It doesn't come anywhere close to that.
0: Nope.
3: Nearly $47,000 for an employee's personal expenses, including a year of rent.
0: Wait a second, $46,000? Okay, how much are we paying a month for that? That's like, what, almost $4,000 a month. Let's see, 46,000 divided by 12. So they're in a $3,800 subsidized apartment from this nonprofit.
2: How is it that everyone in this family is not in prison?
0: Yet they did put it all on their taxes. I wonder how much of this is legal.
3: And a past employee receiving more than $9,000 for personal expenses.
4: Be misleading donors as to what money that is being donated to the organization is being actually used for.
3: Cal State East Bay Assistant Professor Brandon Phillips says there should be more accountability in the nonprofit sector.
4: When these documents get submitted to the IRS, you know, they should be going over them and doing, oversight and holding organizations accountable. But because of, you know, some of the disarray that's happening in federal government right now, there is probably things like this that are falling through the cracks.
3: The nonprofit's IRS 990 form shows they generated $7.9 million in revenue, but also lost more than $642,000 between 2023 and 2024.
0: Whoa.
2: And let me tell you something. It's not just true in the United States. It's true in any country that allows graft like this to exist. When a government is fundamentally corrupt, there's only one way for taxes to go, and that's up, because you constantly need more money to pay more people off. I mean, look at how many people in this one family alone are living off of the spoils produced by this nonprofit. It's a recipe for disaster. Look at how many of these governments are asking for tax increases because they don't have the money to pay their bills. Well, they don't have the money to pay their bills because this is where it's going.
3: We reached out to the nonprofit to see if they'd sit down with us. Lisa Preston, the executive director, declined our request for an interview, saying, quote, "The issues in the tax filing that you're referring to are still being researched and final determinations have not been made at this time."
0: You need to research how much money you were given to your extended family?
2: Well, it sounds like it's going to be quite a project.
3: Accordingly, I'm not at liberty to discuss these issues with the press at this time.
5: Whenever you are paying a family member, even when it's disclosed, that raises concerns about related party transactions and whether or not it was done at a arm's length transaction.
3: Ecumenical Hunger Program has a board of directors to help oversee operations. Each member gets a copy of the tax filings. We reached out to the board chairman, Jim Anderson, who wrote in part, quote, "I am not aware of any funds being used for personal matters by Ecumenical Hunger Program's executive director."
0: Yeah, and you should really watch this report on KPIX.
2: You'll learn a whole lot.
3: Ecumenical Hunger Program did administer a family sustainability program that was started during COVID that provided financial assistance to families in need in our community.
2: No. They provided financial assistance to one family, theirs.
0: They were a family in need. And families was the extended family. This is a giant GoFundMe disguised as a nonprofit.
3: This program is no longer in existence. We also reached out to the board treasurer, who signed off on the documents, but did not hear back. Tax attorney Sam Brotman weighs in.
6: There was a section on the tax return that noted that they did an independent audit, whatever that means. When you sign tax filings, you're signed under penalty of perjury, and somebody takes the overall responsibility for the content of the return. So I would think that there is some level of ownership or knowledge over these are the things, these are the financial transactions that this charity engages in.
3: We contacted the Attorney General's office, and a spokesperson said, quote, "To protect their integrity, we are unable to comment on, even to confirm or deny, potential or ongoing investigations." In past cases where wrongdoing was found within nonprofits,
6: they can conduct an audit. There are civil fines and penalties and sanctions that are commonly associated with these. You know, those are kind of some of the examples on the state side. On the federal side, there are tax consequences to these transactions.
5: When you look at their Form 990 from the previous year, it was one line item that said payment of personal expenses, and it had everything was lumped into one, which could I?
2: Well, if you itemized it, people might ask questions. So why bother doing that?
0: Where did the $4,000 to the DMV come from?
5: Which makes me want to ask the question, if that was broken out, how much would we see of employees' personal expenses?
3: Ecumenical Hunger Program says its mission is to help neighbors in need. The question is whether some of that money they've raised is also helping families of those running the nonprofit.
0: I think you just answered the question.
2: I think you spent about 6 minutes answering that question.
1: Now, the board of directors chairman told us the board is looking into whether the grants from the Family Sustainability Program were properly administrated. But he said he would not comment until that research has concluded. We're going to keep checking in on this story.
0: Just one in the line of many, many, many, many, many nonprofits out there in California making a whole bunch of money that's supposed to go help the needy, that's really helping the people run the organization.
2: Mark my words, if California ever gets an honest attorney general, or if any of these DAs at the county level decide they're going to start looking into this, the sky is the limit. Because I think most of them are crooked. Most of these nonprofits, most of these NGOs are money laundering schemes. But no one's paying attention to them because they're politically connected. And if you pop one of these nonprofits, then you would have to pop the politicians who are giving them the money too, because some of that money makes its way back to the politicians in different forms. Sometimes it can be in, money going back into their campaigns. Sometimes it can be these organizations employing the friends or family members of the politicians. It's a bad look for the politicians. So the politicians don't want anyone poking around at the standards and practices of these organizations, because all of them are going to end up looking bad.
7: 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For one, you're both broke. Stick around, and after the break, John and Randy might just fix one of those. It's the Fix California Hour.
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2: All right, let's reopen the California crime blotter.
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7: It's the California crime blotter.
2: As it turns out, bipping isn't just an Oakland thing. It's going on right in your neck of the woods, Randy, the San Fernando Valley, too.
15: I've been bipped several times.
0: A whole string of bips happen in North Hollywood. For more on this, we go to a report from NBC in Los Angeles.
16: All right, breaking news, a shocking discovery in North Hollywood. More than a dozen cars were vandalized, neighbors having to wake up to see their windows smashed. NBC4's Camilla Rambaldi joins us.
2: Can you imagine starting out your day that way? Let's say you stayed up a little bit too late the night before. You had one too many drinks. You're moving a little slow. You hit that snooze button. You choke down some coffee. You choke down some oatmeal. You're going to fight your way through traffic to get to the office. And you walk out and you look at a crime scene where your car is.
0: You ever been bipped before?
2: Me? No.
0: I've been bipped, not several times, but just once. It was when I was living very close to North Hollywood in Valley Village. And I was hanging out with some friends who lived a couple of blocks away. I decided after drinking way too many Miller High Lifes that I probably shouldn't drive home. So I left my car in front of their house and stumbled back to my disgusting studio apartment in Valley Village. Woke up the next morning, couldn't figure out where my car was because I had forgot that I left it somewhere. Once I finally realized that, I walk over and I see my car. And when I open up my door, I feel a little bit of a draft because there's no window on the passenger side door. The glass was smashed because drunk dumbass me left his iPod sitting in the cup holder.
2: Now, just imagine how pissed you'd be if you were bipped several times.
15: I've been bipped several times.
16: From the scene, Camilla, where were these cars parked?
17: Yeah, hi, Annabelle. We're here off of Cahuenga between Victory and Oxnard, rather. And you can see right on the street the aftermath. You can see the number of windows of glass here shattered on the ground as we continue to walk down this sidewalk. You can
2: see. There are realtors, I'm sure, who are working in that neighborhood on that day who have been playing up that particular neighborhood to their clients. Imagine them walking down the street, taking them to a brand new condo that they are going to look at where you're trying to convince them that they can make a life there and make that their home. And that's what you see on the way there.
0: All the things that they do to try to class up this area, calling parts of it the NoHo Arts District, it's just not working. North Hollywood will always be North Hollywood.
17: More cars here that were vandalized. There's a man here that is now replacing this passenger window here that was...
0: You know, I had a friend who lived in North Hollywood, and she was quitting her job in radio to leave the country to go move in with her boyfriend in Europe, in Great Britain. And the day that she was supposed to leave everything behind and get on her plane... Her house got broken into when she was out walking her dog, and her passport got stolen. That's a true story.
17: Vandalized. One neighbor told our photographer, Jorge Diaz, this morning they didn't hear anything and that this happened overnight. And we have counted at least 8 cars that have been vandalized just off of this street. Right?
0: You didn't hear 8 windows getting smashed?
2: How did everyone sleep through that?
0: They must have got the super white noise machine on.
17: By Irwin Street and another 4 on the other side of the street. So from our counting, nearly 20 cars have been vandalized. Again, you can see just the glass that's on the ground here. The LAPD telling NBC4 investigates that they received a call this morning at about 4:52 for a possible burglary for motor vehicles in the area. And LAPD is encouraging any victims to come to the station to make a report online. And if they have any video that they're looking for, that they want to investigate this. We've also learned that there is a unit that is on its way right now. But again, the aftermath here from this.
0: Wait, Channel 4 got there before the cops?
2: Of course. It sounds like someone's vacuuming something behind her, too.
0: Well, yeah, you got to vacuum out all the little glass shards so you don't cut yourself when you're wearing flip-flops in your car.
17: morning, neighbors telling us that they are understandably very upset. We have been making calls to the LAPD, so we are gathering more information at this hour, and we will bring it to you as we get it on NBC LA. Again, we've counted at least nearly 20 cars here in North Hollywood that were vandalized. This
0: is the kind of story that you would hear all the time in San Francisco before they got their act together. This used to be the MO of what was going on in Union Square, where all the rental cars were getting bipped left and right, but they cracked down on that. LA, not so much.
2: Well, what's funny is that when people on the East Coast think about California excess, they still think about San Francisco. And yes, San Francisco certainly has its problems, but they seem to be on the upswing. If you want to talk about cities that just don't function on any level, right now, that's Los Angeles and Oakland.
0: Well, and to that point, 20 cars getting vandalized on Cahuenga Boulevard in North Hollywood. One street over is Hollywood Way, which divides North Hollywood to Burbank. You think this kind of crap is going on in Burbank?
2: Nope, because they won't put up with it. But in Los Angeles, they're willing to put up with it. And what you're willing to tolerate, you get more of.
17: This morning, Annabelle, I'll go ahead and send it back to you.
16: 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Camilla, thank you for that update.
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27: A Better Life with Dr. Sanjay Gupta.
1: For decades, the prevailing wisdom for someone who's had a heart attack has been to put them on beta blockers for the rest of their life. But new research suggests that might not be necessary, and that the benefits of these medications probably taper off after a year or two. On the whole, and for the average person, beta blockers are very safe and very effective. But, as with any medication, they can come with a cost. A financial one, and also potential side effects. We're talking about things like fatigue, dizziness, dry mouth, dry eyes. I want to be clear when I say that you absolutely should talk to your doctor before starting or stopping any medication. Point is, if you're years out from a heart attack and you're in otherwise good health, you might want to ask your doctor about discontinuing beta blockers. You want to, of course, keep up a healthy lifestyle, diet, exercise, and sleep. I'm Dr. Sanjay Gupta, helping you live a better life.
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31: John and Randy can fix many things. Your relationship.
32: I hate you.
31: Good. Isn't one of them. It's the Fix California Hour. Replay.
0: John, residents in Westchester are pissed off because they say Waymos are taking all their parking spaces.
2: Well, the bike lanes are taking all their lanes for driving around town in too.
0: You know, now that we have the self-driving car, now that we're seeing all the technology of the flying car, it's finally time to get to the Jetsons trifecta. When are they going to make the car that turns into the suitcase?
2: Can you imagine all the sig alerts in the sky? 800-222-5222 is a telephone number, 1-800-222-5222. And one of the topics that we spend a lot of time talking about on this program are the non-for-profits, the NGOs that receive a lot of government money. These organizations are not governmental per se, but they rely on government money to operate. And as it turns out, they frequently involve politically connected people, being at the top of the pyramid, who are paid quite handsomely. And many of them don't perform the tasks that they're supposed to perform in exchange for the government money that they receive. So many of the homeless services organizations fit this example, where they're paid gobs of money by the government to reduce the number of people living on the streets. They get rich, and the number of people living on the streets increases from where it was before. But no one ever blows the whistle. No one ever calls them out, because why would you call out someone who's politically connected? Many of them also participate in political activities, something that you're not supposed to do. But this is the world that we live in. And it seems like, at least for some of them, people are starting to blow the whistle. We know, for example, Nick Shirley in CBS News in the San Fernando Valley blew the whistle on a lot of the hospice fraud. That's a little bit different type of fraud than the one I'm talking about, but you get the idea. Taxpayers are upset that their money is being wasted and people are getting rich when they're supposed to be working in a non-for-profit for an altruistic reason. Well, one of these nonprofits that's been on our radar for quite a while is now on the chopping block, or at least part of its budget is on the chopping block, because they're under the microscope.
0: Look, there's a lot of budget cuts that need to happen in San Francisco, but it is long overdue to start looking at cutting the budget of Urban Alchemy, a nonprofit operating in San Francisco, as well as places like Culver City and Portland. London Breed, you tell us about Urban Alchemy.
10: People have been stabbed in Urban Alchemy. They've been shot, they've been attacked, and they still show up every single day as an alternative to policing for this community.
0: I'm shocked she didn't win re-election. But Urban Alchemy is the organization that funds street ambassadors, the people in the yellow jackets that don't actually have any law enforcement experience. A lot of them are ex-cons. Some would call these programs jobs programs for the unemployable. They also operate a few homeless shelters in San Francisco with not a whole lot of success. And there have been a lot of documented cases in some of the shelters that they operate in Portland that a lot of the Urban Alchemy practitioners were also the people dealing the drugs to the people living in the shelter.
2: Great.
0: But let's see what's going on with the potential cut to Urban Alchemy in San Francisco. Here's a report from KPIX in the Bay.
11: Just a couple weeks left in the fiscal year, the San Francisco Board of Supervisors is going through Mayor Daniel Lurie's proposed budget with a fine-toothed comb. Lurie says he's working to close a nearly $650 million deficit.
0: And you know, there are a lot of places that you could trim a lot of fat. Like, for instance, Lurie has said he doesn't like the harm reduction programs. Well, we should cancel all the contracts to all the needle distribution programs throughout San Francisco. They said they got rid of them, but they're still there.
2: 100%.
11: More than 100 city workers have been laid off, and 400 vacant positions could go unfilled to help close that gap. But as that debate is happening in City Hall, Brad Hamilton reports one San Francisco nonprofit is pushing forward with its mission, despite the uncertainty over future funding.
0: Do you remember, it was a couple of years ago, Leanne Melendez of ABC7 in the Bay had a fantastic report on Urban Alchemy and their practitioners. And they broke down how much money the organization gets paid for what they do. And what they found out was the people walking up and down the Tenderloin, the ambassadors, were getting paid $8 for every contact they had with the homeless. And a contact would be described as helping somebody out, connecting them with services, or offering them a cigarette. Hey, you want a cigarette? $8. That's how much the city pays for that.
2: And then we have to pay to treat the lung cancer, too.
12: Inside of a modest San Francisco office, Urban Alchemy's heart program huddles up, mapping out what could be an unpredictable shift. Michael Polito is one of the program's team leaders. He says it's a different kind of response unit, one that's built on lived experience.
13: Probably around the
0: 80s. Is one of those terms that drives me crazy.
2: Because it means nothing. If you've been on the planet a while and you haven't died, you have lived experience. What kind of credential is that?
0: Lived experience is what causes homeless boards and agencies to say, you know who we need to have in charge? The homeless.
2: Or gang members.
0: There's that too.
12: Polito is one of the program's team leaders. He says it's a different kind of response unit, one that's built on lived experience.
13: Probably around the age of 16, I was arrested, given life without parole.
0: Oh, boy.
2: Whoa. You don't get that for shoplifting.
13: For some poor decision making on my part when I was a kid. After 33 years, I was taken to court and, you know, I had the charges dropped and given the opportunity to actually come out here and be a productive member of society.
0: I want to know more about this story.
2: What do you have to do in the state of California to get 33 years behind bars as a juvenile?
0: I'm going to imagine he was part of some kind of gang shooting.
2: Yeah. Gang shooting? I don't even think you get that for killing one person. There has to be a box score for what this guy did.
0: Well, and here's where I have a big issue with our whole system that they call in California CDCR, the California Department of Corrections and Rehabilitation. This guy was in prison for 33 years, and he comes out with zero job skills, so the only thing he can do is work for Urban Alchemy?
2: Well, don't forget, Randy, he had quote-unquote life experience.
12: And that is exactly what he's doing these days. His office is now a car, and his day is dictated by the next call. HAR teams respond to nonviolent, non-medical 911 and 311 calls.
0: And then you call 911 when that person stabs you.
2: Okay, just think about this for a second. They don't want to send the cops into dangerous situations because, you know, we don't want people to have bad experiences with the black and whites. So let's send a guy in who spent the last 33 years of his life in prison for doing God knows what, because if there's anything that this guy knows, it's how to defuse a situation.
0: They call this, it's another term that drives me crazy, trusted messengers. This guy will be trusted in the community because he's been in prison for 30 years. What?
12: Situations involving people in crises, often struggling with homelessness or mental health challenges.
0: And you know what's going to make them feel a lot better? A loose cigarette.
13: Hard three to dispatch. We're on scene.
12: The first stop comes quickly, but when they arrive, the person in crises has already left.
13: If PD responded to this, they would have been wasting a little bit of time.
0: Wait, you showed up and they weren't even there. You wasted time too.
2: So what he's saying is, they're never here when you show up, so waste my time and not a police officer's, because I'm cheaper?
12: Just its third.
0: Except it's not cheaper, because we're paying for, and this is, by the way, this is one of the things that drives me crazy about DSA ringleader Ulysses Hernandez in the city of Los Angeles.
14: Because we are the defund the police people, right?
0: Because Ulysses Hernandez says we need these kinds of crisis ambassadors, we need to have all these unarmed response teams, because they're so much cheaper than the police. And she will break it down, where, you know what, it's only like $60 a call if you go through my people. It's like $130 a call if we go through the police. And that's just not true, because we're still paying for the police and we're paying for this other force now. So now every call costs $180. I came from California public schools and I can do that math.
2: I don't want to make any assumptions here, but it looks like that the individual riding shotgun to this guy who spent 33 years in prison is a transgendered woman. Am I seeing this correctly?
0: I got to rewind the tape. I didn't notice that.
2: Is that the modern day Barney Fife?
0: What makes you think that she's trans?
2: I don't know. The Adam's apple?
31: If it ain't broke, don't fix it.
15: You may be frightened, and I know how you feel.
31: So I guess we'll be back after the break with more Fix California Hour replay.
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23: A better life with Dr. Sanjay Gupta.
1: For decades, the prevailing wisdom for someone who's had a heart attack has been to put them on beta blockers for the rest of their life. But new research suggests that might not be necessary, and that the benefits of these medications probably taper off after a year or two. On the whole, and for the average person, beta blockers are very safe and very effective. But, as with any medication, they can come with a cost. A financial one, and also potential side effects. We're talking about things like fatigue, dizziness, dry mouth, dry eyes. I want to be clear when I say that you absolutely should talk to your doctor before starting or stopping any medication. Point is, if you're years out from a heart attack and you're in otherwise good health, you might want to ask your doctor about discontinuing beta blockers. You want to, of course, keep up a healthy lifestyle, diet, exercise, and sleep. I'm Dr. Sanjay Gupta, helping you live a better life.
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0: Let's move on.
12: When they arrive, the person in crises has already left.
13: If PD responded to this, they would have been wasting a little bit of time.
12: In just its third year, Urban Alchemy and the Heart Team say they've responded to more than 23,000 incidents, including nearly 19,000 911 and 311 calls.
0: Why is this team responding to 911 calls? Why, instead of a certified, badged, armed, trained police officer, are we sending somebody who's been in prison for 30 years? Not the same thing.
2: Yeah, it seems like no one at any level in this process has any judgment.
13: What's your name? My name's Michael.
12: Back with Michael, there's no time to dwell. It's always another call, and this one is trespassing.
13: Right now, time is 12:20.
12: Again, you don't see lights or handcuffs, just a conversation and hopefully a connection. Michael says this work is personal.
0: You know, instead of getting the person who is trespassing to move along, let me shake their hand, offer them a cigarette, and maybe we'll become friends and I can beg them to leave.
2: Yeah. I guess that's an approach.
13: A lot of us were homeless at some point. You know, I remember hitting soup kitchens when I got out and going to pantries, and I remember going to the library for the free Wi-Fi until I can get myself a job.
0: I'm sure that's what you did at the library. I'm sure that's all you did.
2: Okay. So this guy obviously killed someone or some buddies, did 33 years in prison. Once he was released from prison, spent a period of time homeless, living on the streets. Is there any branch on the tree he hasn't hit?
0: And this is the thing. We let people out without any actual pathway to success except for the jobs programs for the unemployable, which are what a lot of these NGOs do, whether it's Urban Alchemy or Healing Urban Barrios or People Assisting the Homeless. A lot of these things are, and the reason that you have all of these government contracts going towards all of these NGOs is because they can hire the unemployable. You cannot work for the city if you have that kind of background. You would not pass a background check, but it's okay if we go all through a shell company NGO.
2: So here's what I think is actually happening. I don't think that they actually expect him to reduce the number of people living on the streets or to perform the role of law enforcement. I think what they're doing is they're taking someone who is not employable and they are giving him a paycheck and forcing him to clock in and clock out 5 days a week as essentially money so that he doesn't go back to murdering people.
0: Well, you're 100% right about that. Remember when Karen Bass was giving her budget presentation to Black Lives Matter before she gave the budget presentation to the city of Los Angeles? And she talked about the gang interventionists that she, even though they had to make a lot of cuts in the budget because there was a $1 billion deficit, she needed to give a 50% raise to the gang interventionists that were walking through the streets of Skid Row because she said if they're only making $40,000 a year, they'll just go back to a life of crime, so we have to pay them $60,000 a year.
2: Well, and at one point in Oakland, wasn't there a program where they were paying people money, cold hard cash, if you didn't shoot anyone or didn't get shot?
0: That was actually in San Francisco.
2: Okay. So there you go. That's what I think is going on here. I think we're giving this guy a job, a walkie-talkie, an iPad, and a W-2 so he doesn't have more free time to kill people.
0: These jobs are universal basic income for felons, universal basic income for the unemployable, because we have decided that if we don't pay these people, they're just going to continue to victimize us. And all the money we spend for all these programs in prison apparently don't amount to anything, because this guy was in prison for 30 years. I don't see him learning how to code.
2: And I assume there are politically connected people at the top skimming what they think belongs to them.
0: Oh, the people who are at the top of Urban Alchemy have made a lot of money scamming not just cities in California, but also in Portland and I believe at one point in Austin as well.
12: And now he's using that past to teach people who often feel forgotten. Michael calls this life-saving work, and he means it for both the people he works with and himself.
11: Now, in September of last year, it was reported that the city controller's office had flagged the program for potential finance violations and put them on.
2: You don't say.
0: Yep.
11: On a nonprofit watch list. But an official with Urban Alchemy and the controller's office confirmed that issue has since been resolved, and the group was removed from the list before last year ended. The Board of Supervisors is scheduled to make their final budget vote next week.
0: So there you go. The life and the times of a man working for Urban Alchemy, what he actually does, nobody knows, but it costs us a whole lot of money to make sure he doesn't go back to a life of crime.
2: Now, this report from KPIX, it seemed like the reporter was very sympathetic to the guy from Urban Alchemy. And I get it. If I'm riding shotgun with him on a shift, I don't want to piss him off either. But come on.
0: These are jobs programs for the unemployable. We should just all be honest about that at this point.
2: And unfortunately, I think this is the model. These NGOs, these non-for-profits, right now it's being used in this particular case for the ex-cons or people who should still be in prison, which is a better description. But I think you're going to see the expansion of this to other people. If you have a degree in gender studies, what can you do in this modern economy? And the answer is nothing, unless you get a job at one of these groups where you're performing phantom work and you're getting money indirectly from the taxpayers.
0: And it doesn't necessarily mean that you're going to stay away from a life of crime. We have seen, thanks to the big raids going on in MacArthur Park, somebody who was paid to pass out needles from people assisting the homeless, well, he was caught drug dealing. Somebody who is working for Healing Urban Barrios still had active gang connections. So we are paying not just a lot of ex-cons all this money through NGOs, we're also paying a lot of active criminals to be working for cities and counties through nonprofits like Urban Alchemy.
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33: Socialists unite in New York City. I'm Dave Anthony, Fox News. Voters picked three of them in Democratic primaries for Congress.
34: Solidarity is the force that we need to vanquish Trump's fascism, to abolish ICE, and to stand up to the billionaires.
33: Brad Lander defeated Congressman Dan Goldman by more than 30 points after getting support from socialist Mayor Zoran Mamdani. Claire Valdez also rode that endorsement to primary victory, and the third winner knocked out another incumbent, Congressman Adriano Espaillat.
35: The chair of the Hispanic Congressional Caucus loses his seat to Mamdani-backed Democratic Socialist Daria Lisa Avila Chevalier. Chevalier wants to abolish ICE in prisons and says all deportations are wrong, even for convicted murderers. She led anti-Israel protests at Columbia University.
33: That's Fox's Brian Yenes. President Trump posted on Truth Social, America the Beautiful will never be a communist country. A Republican he endorsed the other day in South Carolina won a runoff for governor.
1: I want to thank you, Mr. President.
33: Alan Wilson beat Pamela Yvette, who the president had also endorsed. Wilson will face Democrat Jermaine Johnson in November. In another Truth post, President Trump demanded oil companies stop gouging us at the pump, demanding gas prices fall as fast as oil prices have after the deal with Iran reopened shipping in the Strait of Hormuz. And speaking of that agreement that aims to prevent Iran from having nuclear weapons,
10: Iranian officials played down Vice President J.D. Vance's announcement that they'd agreed to allow in nuclear inspectors. But the UN's nuclear watchdog says Iranian statements are just politics.
12: This has been signed, has been agreed. This memorandum of understanding says explicitly that nuclear activities will be supervised by the IAEA.
10: Rafael Grossi from the International Atomic Energy Agency. He won't confirm when inspections will start.
33: Fox's Jonathan Savage. The president also posted that the Senate approving a war powers resolution is meaningless. 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
5: The NCAA in scoring last season, averaging 26 points per game. The Utah Jazz picked Kansas's Darren Peterson second, and the Memphis Grizzlies took AP Player of the Year Cameron Boozer from Duke at three. The national champion Michigan Wolverines had three players go in the top half of the draft. Forward Merez Johnson Jr. got drafted ninth overall by the Dallas Mavericks, who just hired former Michigan coach Dusty May.
6: That's Tony Genualdo. I'm Dave Anthony, and this is Fox News.
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17: 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Right now it's time to open up the California Crime Blotter.
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17: And this edition takes us to the land of retired cops, Simi Valley.
20: In a Target in Simi Valley, a crazy homeless person decided to go up to a random woman and start trying to strangle her.
17: Not a good idea. In the city where all the retired cops moved to.
20: Yeah, because all the people inside that Simi Valley Target immediately

0: Lee went after this nut.
1: Good.
0: For more on this, we go to a report from CBS LA.
2: Well, terror inside a Target store. Cell phone video shows customers fighting off a man in the clothing section after police say he choked a woman in the checkout line in a seemingly random attack.
3: CBS LA's Joy Benedict live outside the store in Simi Valley with the Good Samaritans who jumped into action. Joy?
0: Notice how there's a couple of things that you're going to notice immediately, that this is Simi Valley. And if you're in the Bay and you're not aware, Simi Valley is in Southern California, but it's in Ventura County. It's not in Los Angeles County. And that means that there's a couple of differences in this story. One, the people who are around actually tried to intervene. And two, the guy was arrested.
1: Something you will rarely hear in L.A. County Bay stories.
4: Yeah, guys, I mean, this is crazy video. It's a crazy story, and it's absolutely terrifying as we all go about our business shopping every day. But police say this was, in fact, random. The attacker was just released from police custody 2 days before.
0: Oh, that makes it a little more fun. This is somebody that we already had in jail, and we let him out.
1: You don't say. It's almost as if there's certain patterns.
4: Heart-stopping video as a woman is attacked in a Target store.
5: Are you okay?
4: It happened Wednesday evening in Simi Valley. Within a matter of seconds, other shoppers got involved.
6: He was choking her.
7: Oh, my God.
6: She's almost dead. I don't know who's that guy.
4: This woman came to help first, but was quickly thrown off the attacker. And that's when two men jumped in and fists started flying.
0: And let's just say the two guys, they don't identify themselves as former PD or off-duty PD, but they have the build for it.
1: And I hope they beat the living hell out of them.
8: We ran over to the actual incident, and we just see one lady on the guy's back and then him just choking out another lady.
4: Andy Garvey is in the blue shirt. He didn't hesitate to get involved.
8: He looked homeless. He had, like, the most bloodshot, demon eyes I've ever seen.
0: Whoa!
1: So that had to be what? Fentanyl?
0: No, that's meth. Fentanyl, okay, makes you fold over and fall asleep. Meth makes you crazy. Now, could be some other things. Bloodshot, crazy eyes wanting to strangle people. Might be a little spice. Might be a little PCP. Might be a whole crazy drug cocktail.
1: Well, maybe if you give that guy a blood test, it'll look like the periodic table.
8: Something.
4: Behind the camera, Garvey's 15-year-old son, who started rolling and protecting his 4-year-old sister.
8: Imagine someone being...
0: This kid's a multitasker. He's protecting his little sister and also making sure he has content for World Star.
8: Behind you, choking you out. And she was even saying that she was trying to scream and no one was coming over.
4: Police say the attacker entered the store around 6 in the evening, randomly picked out a woman and started choking her by the checkout counter. After the Good Samaritan got him off her, witnesses say he wandered to produce and attacked a 16-year-old boy, but Garvey had followed him.
0: So this nut was just on a total rampage.
1: Fresh out of jail, we might add.
8: And there was a 16-year-old kid that was had his back turned to him and had no idea. So then he started attacking him after the 16-year-old. And then I jumped back in it, started fighting with him again in grocery, threw him down, broke it up.
4: That is when police arrived.
0: Again, something you don't hear in L.A. County, but you will hear, especially in Cop Town Simi Valley. The Simi PD show up right away.
1: In L.A. County, you call 911, you press 1 for English, and you wait on hold for a good long time.
4: The suspect, identified as Rajon Tabor, was thrown to the ground and arrested. Police say he had been released from custody on Tuesday after being arrested back in March for indecent exposure and assaulting an officer.
0: Why was this guy out?
1: He sounds like a real prize, doesn't he?
0: Actually, I know exactly why. Because one of those little things they never told us about Prop 47, the Safe Neighborhoods and Schools Act, was assaulting a police officer was downgraded from a serious felony to a misdemeanor.
1: Well, and we improved the district attorney in Los Angeles County. In Ventura County, they never had a problem with that. We improved the DA in Alameda County. We improved the DA in San Francisco County. We've been doing that around the state. That's good. That's progress. But you also need police departments who work for cities who want them to be aggressive and arrest criminals. And then you need judges who are willing to give them appropriate sentences. You need juries who are willing to convict them. And you also need parole boards who are willing to accept reality and not look at the world through these Pollyanna glasses. And unfortunately, when we see improvement in certain areas, we see failure in other areas. And unless everything works, these people are going to continue to terrorize us.
4: Thankfully, the woman originally attacked is expected to be okay.
8: Her family friends took her to the hospital.
4: As for Andy Garby, he had just a few scratches.
8: I'm very proud of him.
4: As his son and many here are thankful no one hesitated to get involved, as they know this could have ended differently.
8: Because if he did not get involved in it, who knows what could have happened. Several people, including the police officer, said that the original victim could have died from being choked out if we didn't show up there in time.
4: Now, police tell me that suspect was actually out on probation because of those charges from back in March.
0: Sounds exactly right.
1: I wonder if choking a woman near to death is a violation of that probation.
0: Up and down the state, we find every reason possible to let people out when they are obviously not ready to be let out. And here's yet another example. And now a woman's got imprints on her throat because of it.
1: How about assaulting a child? Is that a violation of probation?
4: As for the victim, we're told she was taken to the hospital. She stayed overnight for observation, but is now resting at home. And as for Target, they tell me they do have security video of the incident. They have handed over police, and they are cooperating with this investigation. I'll send it back to you.
3: Joy, thank you.
0: So there you go. The wild story and the wild video that's going everywhere of a complete psychopath high on who knows what, trying to just attack, strangle random people inside a Target in Simi Valley.
1: And Randy, it's time to reopen the California Crime Blotter.
5: It's happened yet again.
7: I see. Time for the California Crime Blotter.
1: And this edition takes us to the city of Stockton.
0: In Stockton, two different trading card stores got stolen Pokemon cards happening to them. It's right. It's yet another Pikachu theft. Here is ABC 10.
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10: At least two card shops in Stockton were hit just hours apart. The losses are well into the thousands of dollars.
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11: Stockton police tell me they are investigating each of the cases. At this point, they cannot confirm whether the two are connected, but for those...
0: That's gotta suck. There's so many of these things, you can't even assume that it's the same crew hitting two different stores.
1: And I don't know when this happened, but one Pokemon story ended up in the blotter, and I thought, okay, this is a kicker. It's a funny story about something that I regard as having no value, but other people do. And then Pokemon theft started making the blotter on a weekly basis.
0: These things are worth thousands and thousands of dollars. There are people whose retirement plans do not involve stocks and bonds and pensions. They involve Pokemon cards and Labubus.
11: Frustrated shop owners, the similarities are striking, and the losses, they say, appear to be the same. In the middle of the night, it took...
0: Boy, if you're the business owner, that just... It sounds like $5,000 of damage.
1: Hearing that, if you're the business owner, has to make you just shudder.
11: Less than 60 seconds.
12: So in 1 minute, I lost thousands of dollars.
11: Inside his Stockton card shop of 16 years, Joshua Lawson is still counting the losses. Yeah,
12: so it's just frustrating.
11: From 3:30 in the morning, Wednesday.
12: We had somebody take a crowbar to our front door, broke in, came in.
0: How old school, a crowbar instead of a Kia.
1: Yeah, you don't hear that often.
12: Broke the glass of this cabinet here.
11: Video shows the burglar in and out in less than a minute, apparently only touching one cabinet that held authenticated and sealed Pokemon cards.
12: Pokemon cards can go anywhere from a dollar I've seen graded cards go for tens of thousands of dollars. So when you get that much money in something.
0: So you're talking about now having inventory that's as valuable as jewelry in a jewelry store, but none of the same kind of security protocols where you don't have armed guards, you don't have a vestibule, and you don't even think you should be locking up your stock in a safe at night.
1: And this guy, this burglar who went in there clearly knew exactly where to go. So I would assume that the burglar is a customer or a former employee.
12: People are going to,
0: I mean, they're right there on display. You can see exactly where the cards are. Every one of these card stores is the same. They've got them in a case and they're marked with how valuable they are. It's very easy for the crooks.
12: Start doing things to make the money, and some of them aren't doing it the legal way. And this is a problem for every single store in this area.
13: Dragons and Games is
11: a problem also for Tom Douglas.
13: Would have been around 1:30 or 2 in the morning.
11: His Stockton card shop also targeted Wednesday morning, just 2 hours before the other burglary. Security camera video shows a similar scene.
13: They come in, they hit our shelves, they're going after trading cards. Like, they don't seem to care about anything else, you know. They're not interested in board games, they're not interested in miniatures, they're not interested in paint. They know exactly what they're looking for. They're looking for Magic, they're looking for Pokemon. Honestly, this one I'm just kind of numb to.
11: It's the fourth break-in.
0: These poor guys.
1: It has to be the same people, correct?
0: Well, maybe yes and maybe no. This has become so common. There's a Pokemon card theft story in the news every single week. And these things are selling on eBay for thousands and thousands and thousands of dollars.
11: At his shop, Tom says, just since January, part of the reason he was already planning to close permanently at the end of the month.
13: This is brand new this year. It kind of feels like it came out of nowhere. We've been here almost 10 years, and this has literally never been a problem.
0: Think about that. This guy's been in business for a decade, yet this year alone, his place has been hit 4 times.
11: With the collector's craze now causing crime concerns,
0: Wait a second. That sounded like some real solid alliteration. Let me rewind that real quick.
13: It kind of feels like it came out of nowhere. We've been here almost 10 years, and this has literally never been a problem.
11: With the collector's craze now causing crime concerns.
0: Collector's craze causing crime concerns. A++.
1: We need Mark Brown for that one.
11: Business owners feel the cards are stacked against them.
12: And they're...
0: Okay, you just lost all of your credit. Didn't need that pun.
12: Taking a lot of our money that we work hard for. So this is a serious problem that needs to be looked at.
11: In Stockton, Gabriel Porras, ABC 10.
0: I don't know what these card stores do. Do they all have to invest in the same kind of security that a jewelry store has, although that doesn't stop them from getting burglarized and robbed? Or does the manufacturer have to put some kind of individual serial number on every single card so when one does get stolen, you can report that it's stolen? I don't know.
1: And in the state of California, where burglars can get away with just about anything, there's very little risk on their part.
7: You and California have so much in common. For one, you're both broke. Stick around, and after the break, John and Randy might just fix one of those. It's the Fix California.
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1: If you'd like to email the show, you can do so at johnnydontlikeshow@gmail.com. 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All right, Randy, we have one more addition to today's crime blotter.
5: It's happened yet again.
25: It's Wild Wild West out here.
7: Dun, dun, dun, dun, dun, dun, dun, dun, dun. It's the California crime blotter with John
25: and Randy.
1: And this edition involves the parking boat.
0: This might be one of the dumbest scams I have ever heard of. But in Sacramento, people are getting citations for illegally parking. And then scammers take those citations, write down a phone number on them in pen, and strap a bike lock into their car and say, if you want this bike lock off, you gotta pay me.
1: And people are actually falling for it?
0: Well, let's find out. For more, here is Fox 40 in Sacramento.
26: Fox 40's Noah Anderson joining us now live in studio with more on the warning from city officials, Noah.
27: Yeah, that's right, Nikki. Just take a look at this video we received from a resident. It shows one of those parking notices, then a wheel and tire locked up with a bike lock. You'll also notice this handwritten note with a phone number, and it's this situation that now has city officials warning residents not to call that handwritten phone number.
0: This is a new one. Fake boots.
1: We know all about fake boobs, but fake boots, that's a new one.
27: Whether it's for an hour or maybe two, anyone parking in Sacramento needs to be aware of the city's parking rules as Parking Services prepares to step up enforcement this summer.
28: We're going to be resuming.
0: Got to shore up that budget somehow.
28: Booting on cars that have five or more delinquent parking citations.
27: That enforcement begins July 1st.
0: Okay, start with the RVs.
1: No, they won't do that because that's where the bums live.
27: And in the weeks leading up to it, Parking Services is placing warning notices on vehicles with outstanding violations, alerting drivers that their vehicles could be booted if those tickets remain unpaid. Over the last few days, city officials say they became aware of a scam involving those same notices.
28: And we saw some posts on social media that the very specific one was that someone had handwritten the phone number on the warning notice that we had placed on the car, saying, like, call this number to get a lock off, and it's a bike lock.
0: At least they're creative.
1: The fact that people are falling for this leads me to believe that as dumb as criminals are, sometimes if you find a dumber victim, you can get away with being a dumb criminal.
0: Well, now, we don't necessarily know that the persons that fell for this, we know that they reported it to parking enforcement, but, what do you do then to get the bike lock off of your tire?
28: That someone put illegally on someone else's car.
27: Prompting city officials like Gabby Miller to warn residents not to fall for it.
28: That's definitely not something that's coming up.
0: All right, you're right. Someone's definitely fallen for it.
1: Yeah, if the city's making a big deal out of this, people are being scammed.
28: Officially from the city of Sacramento, the only phone number that you should be calling is that 808 phone number that's listed on the warning notice.
27: Miller also reminding the community, if anyone asks you to make a payment to a non-city source, or if you find an unauthorized locking device attached to your vehicle, contact the Sacramento Police Department and report it.
28: We will not be handwriting phone numbers for you to call. We will not be putting bike locks on your car. You don't need to pay anything extra outside of the citation fine that you owe.
0: They're already going to rip you off that way, but they're not going to ask you to do it on Venmo or Zelle.
28: To get yourself out of this situation.
27: It really is quite the video to see, and definitely something for drivers to keep in mind, especially if you're parking downtown. Now, if you do have any of those outstanding parking tickets, Miller says now is the time to take care of them. She says the longer you wait, the more it could cost you, and you could receive in the end a legitimate boot. Eric, back to you.
2: Noah, thank you.
0: You might actually get a boot, or you'll get a bike lock with a phone number on it.
1: It seems like with the California Crime Blotter, every day we hear about something new.
0: Yep.
3: 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But first, 5 minutes of prescription drug commercials.
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0: Well, I had my make-ahead grilled chicken thigh barbecue chicken salad again for lunch yesterday, and it is so great. 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
8: Few people now have asked me about a TikTok trend that they've come across. It's called 75 Hard. The challenge was created by entrepreneur and author Andy Frisella, who calls it a, quote, transformative mental toughness program and an Ironman for your brain. So here's what it entails. Eat a structured diet with no alcohol, drink a gallon of water, read 10 pages of nonfiction, take a progress photo, and complete 2 45-minute workouts, one of them outdoors, every day for 75 days. quite a challenge. We asked CNN fitness contributor Dana Santis about this, who reminded us that sustainable fitness isn't about punishment or proving discipline through extremes. It's about building habits that integrate into your lifestyle in a way that feels supportive and repeatable. If you ask me, that's going to be the key to long-term success. I'm Dr. Sanjay Gupta, helping you live a better life.
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3: John and Randy can fix many things. 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
21: I hate you.
3: Good. Isn't one of them. 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Replay.
1: And right now it's time to open up the California crime blotter.
5: It's happened yet again.
21: I know.
3: I see. 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
1: And Randy, you predicted that the World Cup would make it at some point or another, and that prediction has come true.
0: Mexico beat Korea, and the entire city of Los Angeles descended into chaos.
1: Now, wait a minute. When you say Mexico beat Korea, are you talking about North or South Korea?
0: South Korea. I don't know if North Korea participates in the World Cup.
1: You never know.
0: For more on this, we got a report from ABC7 in Los Angeles.
29: We have new video just into our newsroom, a huge World Cup celebration in Koreatown, ending with fights.
0: What is it about sports that if there's a win, people go insane?
1: Yeah, I would assume that if you're pissed.
0: Oh, no. Did the microphone go away already? Well, it's about that time. Usually an hour and a half into the show is when this thing doesn't work anymore. And it's been that way every single day. Yep, it switched my feed again. Now let's see if, all right, he's going to pop onto the clean feed now. Here we go. Every single day, it's been the same problem. There's a lot of things I would like to say right now, but I'm going to be polite. Johnny's going to dial back in, and then we're going to get to this crime blotter story. Johnny, you ready?
1: I'm ready.
0: All righty. Let me boost your audio real quick. Because it's not loud enough. Here we go. All right. Johnny's back in the game. Let's start this story all over.
29: We have new video just into our newsroom. A huge World Cup celebration in Koreatown ending with fights, shots fired, and a citywide tactical alert. A UPS truck overtaken, trampled, thousands of people packed watch party.
0: Imagine if your package was in that truck.
1: That sounds like quite a celebration, right? We're so happy our team won. Let's destroy the neighborhood that we live in.
0: Maybe you've got it right being an Angel fan. Because Anaheim's never going to burn.
1: No, you have to win to do that. By the way, we gave up 5 runs in the first inning last night. Guess what the final score was?
0: 5-0?
1: Yep. Guess who was in line with it for his hot dog when all the runs were scored?
0: Well, you made the plan to go up there. Did you expect them to do well?
1: No, I didn't.
29: He's for Mexico's 1-0 win over South Korea. But as the night went on, police say things got out of hand. Eyewitness News reporter Abigail Velez live at LAPD's Olympic Division near Koreatown. Abigail.
7: Well, hey, Mark, it was really fun until it wasn't. We left K-Town about an hour ago for our own safety. That's why we're here at this police station, because things definitely got out of hand. I've never seen anything like that before, which is so unfortunate, because all day we were talking about community and friendships in this unique way that Mexicans and Koreans consider each other family. But as the celebrations grew, so did the problems. It was an eventful night in Koreatown, to say the least.
0: Boy, this sounds like so much fun. These watch parties are a great idea.
1: It was so violent she had to do the report from the police station because everything else was too wild.
0: Yep.
7: Thousands of people packed Seoul International Park in Koreatown Wednesday night to watch Mexico take on South Korea in the World Cup.
13: It's all love and it's all community, and I love how everyone's here together. May the best carne asada win.
1: Well, of course Mexico is going to beat the Koreans at that.
0: They'll do their bulgogi, though. See, that's what you would say. What's better, bulgogi or carne?
1: No, she wants a home game there.
7: For most of the night, fans said the best part wasn't the game itself.
16: Both sides cheering for each other. I think that's cool to see.
0: Well, because it's a lot of not scoring.
1: I can't get excited over soccer. I'm sorry. I have to watch a sport where the over-under is more than one.
0: Although there are some baseball games where it's that.
1: If the Angels play a team that can't score, yes.
7: Neighborhood where both Korean and Mexican communities have deep roots, people showed up to celebrate together.
13: I think we have mutual respect for one another.
0: Or you did until it got dark.
1: Then when the lights went down, the animosity came out.
13: I think that has really brought both Mexicans and Koreans together.
7: And there was plenty to celebrate. Mexico beat South Korea 1-0.
0: Nothing like that 1-0 win.
1: I wonder if there was someone at the game like me where they went out to get their hot dog and missed the one moment of action.
0: You imagine, maybe you decide you couldn't hold it any longer. You need to go to the bathroom. You're standing in the line. You finally get to the urinal. And then in the background, you hear, goal!
1: Well, it's a World Cup game. Maybe you weren't even in line to go to the bathroom or to get a hot dog. Maybe you were just going to get your Narcan because someone was ODing on fentanyl in your section.
7: As the night went on and the crowd grew, things started to change.
19: Calm down.
7: The fights weren't the only problem. LAPD says a man was shot in the leg after someone was firing in the air.
1: What a bad shot.
0: Why? Oh, why? Oh, why? Do I live in the same society as people dumb enough to fire a gun in the air because my sports team won?
1: And how drunk do you have to be to confuse the thigh of a Korean man's leg with a blue sky?
0: Again, I don't think he shot at the Korean man. I think he shot in the sky, and what goes up must come down into some guy's leg.
1: So the bullet just happened to come down directly into the leg of a Korean man.
0: Sounds like it.
2: One person was taken into custody. Then thousands of people spilled onto Olympic Boulevard. Bars.
1: Now, wait a minute. How could you trace the bullet back to a man that you then arrest if you shoot it off into the sky and it lands at a Korean man's leg?
0: Well, was he still holding the gun?
1: Here's what I think happened. He pointed the gun into the sky and goes, "My team won. Yay. Bang, bang, bang, bang, bang. Your team lost, and you're not going to be scoring any goals with that leg, mister. Bang."
2: Capacity. Police eventually shut down part of the street and formed a skirmish line to control the crowd. By 9 p.m., about an hour.
0: Alcohol. It makes you do very stupid things.
1: Well, and keep in mind, when they play these games, it's not like they just start drinking when the game ends. All of these people have been drinking since 7 in the morning.
0: You know what's really embarrassing? And I haven't seen a lot of the coverage because there are games being played all over the country, all over the continent, really. There are games being played in Vancouver, games being played in Mexico City. There's also been games played in Philadelphia. And I don't think the Philly crowds are this rowdy.
1: And they boo Santa Claus.
2: Hour after the match ended, LAPD had issued a citywide tactical alert. Meanwhile, downtown... Families gathered at La Plaza del Cultura y Artes, a reminder that for most fans, this night was about community just as much as soccer.
0: Don't bring your kids to a watch party.
1: No. No, no, no. Bad idea.
2: Yeah, well, LAPD says they've obviously received a lot of disturbance and assault calls. We don't have the specific numbers on those quite yet. But I do want to remind everyone that there still are people out and about. So if you can behave, please do so. If not...
1: They're begging with people to follow the rules.
0: If you can behave, please do so.
1: What if you just got out of the state pen after 33 years and you're not big on behaving?
0: I gotta rewind that.
2: Received a lot of disturbance and assault calls. We don't have the specific numbers on those quite yet. But I do want to remind everyone that there still are people out and about. So if you can behave, please do so. If not, just go home. But the focal point of today...
0: If you can't behave yourself, just go home and trash your own house.
1: Take it out on your wife. She said I do.
2: They should be community and this unique way that all of us came together. So que viva Mexico and viva Korea as well. For now, reporting live in downtown Los Angeles, Abigail Velez, ABC 7 Eyewitness News.
19: Indeed, Abigail. Thank you.
0: So there you go. Complete mayhem after Mexico beat South Korea 1-0 in a World Cup match.
1: I wonder if that Korean that got shot in the leg is going to be running in the 5K over at the Union Rescue Mission next weekend.
0: Probably not.
1: You think I'd be able to beat him?
0: It's possible.
1: 800-222-5222 is the telephone number. 1-800-222-5222. 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
18: A better life with Dr. Sanjay Gupta.
19: Few people now have asked me about a TikTok trend that they've come across. It's called 75 Hard. The challenge was created by entrepreneur and author Andy Frisella, who calls it a, quote, transformative mental toughness program and an Ironman for your brain. So here's what it entails. Eat a structured diet with no alcohol, drink a gallon of water, read 10 pages of nonfiction, take a progress photo, and complete 2 45-minute workouts, one of them outdoors, every day for 75 days. Quite a challenge. We asked CNN fitness contributor Dana Santis about this, who reminded us that sustainable fitness isn't about punishment or proving discipline through extremes. It's about building habits that integrate into your lifestyle in a way that feels supportive and repeatable. If you ask me, that's going to be the key to long-term success. I'm Dr. Sanjay Gupta, helping you live a better life.
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0: They took the challenge. 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
1: If you'd like to email the show, you can do so at johnnydontlikeshow@gmail.com. 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All right, Randy, we have one more addition to today's crime blotter.
5: It's happened yet again.
27: It's Wild Wild West out here.
20: It's the California crime blotter with John
27: and Randy.
1: And this edition involves the parking boat.
0: This might be one of the dumbest scams I have ever heard of. But in Sacramento, people are getting citations for illegally parking. And then scammers take those citations, write down a phone number on them in pen, and strap a bike lock into their car and say, if you want this bike lock off, you gotta pay me.
1: And people are actually falling for it?
0: Well, let's find out. For more, here is Fox 40 in Sacramento.
28: Fox 40's Noah Anderson joining us now live in studio with more on the warning from city officials. Noah?
30: Yeah, that's right, Nikki. Just take a look at this video we received from a resident. It shows one of those parking notices, then a wheel and tire locked up with a bike lock. You'll also notice this handwritten note with a phone number, and it's this situation that now has city officials warning residents not to call that handwritten phone number.
0: This is a new one. Fake boots.
1: We know all about fake boobs, but fake boots, that's a new one.
30: Whether it's for an hour or maybe two, anyone parking in Sacramento needs to be aware of the city's parking rules as Parking Services prepares to step up enforcement this summer.
3: We're going to be resuming.
0: Got to shore up that budget somehow.
3: Booting on cars that have five or more delinquent parking citations.
30: That enforcement begins July 1st.
0: Okay, start with the RVs.
1: No, they won't do that because that's where the bums live.
30: And in the weeks leading up to it, Parking Services is placing warning notices on vehicles with outstanding violations, alerting drivers that their vehicles could be booted if those tickets remain unpaid. But over the last few days, city officials say they became aware of a scam involving those same notices.
3: And we saw some posts on social media that the very specific one was that someone had handwritten the phone number on the warning notice that we had placed on the car saying, like, call this number to get a lock off, and it's a bike lock.
0: At least they're creative.
1: The fact that people are falling for this leads me to believe that as dumb as criminals are, sometimes if you find a dumber victim, you can get away with being a dumb criminal.
0: Well, now, we don't necessarily know that the persons that fell for this. We know that they reported it to parking enforcement, but, what do you do then to get the bike lock off of your tire?
3: That someone put illegally on someone else's car.
30: Prompting city officials like Gabby Miller to warn residents not to fall for it.
3: That's definitely not something that's coming up.
0: All right, you're right. Someone's definitely fallen for it.
1: Yeah, if the city's making a big deal out of this, people are being scammed.
3: Officially from the city of Sacramento, the only phone number that you should be calling is that 808 phone number that's listed on the warning notice.
30: Miller also reminding the community if anyone asks you to make a payment to a non-city source or if you find an unauthorized locking device attached to your vehicle, contact the Sacramento Police Department and report it.
3: We will not be handwriting phone numbers for you to call. We will not be putting bike locks on your car. You don't need to pay anything extra outside of the citation fine that you owe.
0: They're already going to rip you off that way, but they're not going to ask you to do it on Venmo or Zelle.
3: To get yourself out of this situation.
30: It really is quite the video to see, and definitely something for drivers to keep in mind, especially if you're parking downtown. Now, if you do have any of those outstanding parking tickets, Miller says now is the time to take care of them. She says the longer you wait, the more it could cost you, and you could receive in the end a legitimate boot. Eric, back to you.
6: Noah, thank you.
0: You might actually get a boot, or you'll get a bike lock with a phone number on it.
1: It seems like with the California Crime Blotter, every day we hear about something new.
0: Yep.
1: 800-222-5222 is the telephone number. 1-800-222-5222. 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And if you end up going to the Central Valley of California this weekend, you can listen to us on KMJ in Fresno.
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18: A better life with Dr. Sanjay Gupta.
19: There are lots of things you can measure to get an idea of how healthy you are at any given moment. Temperature, heart rate, blood pressure, just to name a few. But how about how healthy you will be and how long you're likely to live? According to a new study out of the University at Buffalo, two simple strength tests are pretty accurate at predicting longevity in older women. One is hand grip strength, and the other is how quickly people can stand up from a seated position without using their arms. By the way, I remember interviewing former President Jimmy Carter when he was quite old and being really impressed how he just popped out of the chair without using his arms. Not a lot of older people can actually do that. But I think the message here is that maintaining strength as you age is going to help you perform everyday activities, but also help you avoid injury and stay independent. I'm Dr. Sanjay Gupta, helping you live a better life.
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29: America the Beautiful will never be a communist country. I'm Dave Anthony, Fox News. President Trump posted that early this morning after three socialists won Democratic primaries for Congress in New York City, all backed by Mayor Zoran Mamdani, who says his win last year
31: was not the end of a political movement. It was the beginning.
32: They're pushing to abolish ICE and overhaul the Democratic Party. And one of those shocking wins to some people would have been Darylisa Chevalier. She beat out a five-term Democratic incumbent, Adriano Espaillat. He was actually the first illegal migrant to be a member of Congress, later getting his green card and being able to be here in the United States.
29: Fox's Alexis McAdams. Another winner, Brad Lander, ousts another Democratic congressman, Dan Goldman. The Senate has joined the House approving a war powers resolution attempting to limit President Trump's actions in Iran. Democratic Senate Leader Chuck Schumer says,
33: "This war is disgusting, and we hate it, and it should be ended immediately."
29: But in a Truth Social post, the president called it meaningless, and four Republicans who voted for it losers, something he'll get a chance to talk to them about at a GOP Senate lunch today.
34: Although the White House says the War Powers Resolution that was approved by Congress holds no significance, it will be the first time that he faces some members of Congress after they voted to withdraw U.S. forces from the region. The president is also dismissing Iran's denial that they've agreed to nuclear inspections, saying they're wrong and they know they're wrong, and inspectors will be deployed at the appropriate time.
29: Fox's Jackie Heinrich at the White House. The head of the UN's atomic watchdog said today the U.S. is right. The agreement does call for nuclear inspections, but an Iranian diplomat just responded saying that's only after a final deal is reached as nuclear talks continue. The president also just posted the Strait of Hormuz is open for oil and other shipping, Iran not charging ships. And now another potential problem. The Israeli defense minister said they won't get out of Lebanon even if the U.S. demands it. They lost another attack on Hezbollah. 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
0: You never know who might be taking the quiz.
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29: Well, after President Trump's lunch with Senate Republicans, where he'll push them to again pass the Save America Act, which would have new voting restrictions like proof of citizenship and voter ID. He'll meet with NATO's leader, Mark Rutte, and then tonight the president will hold a big rally on the National Mall to kick off the Great American State Fair the day after he took a trip.
26: President Trump traveled to Pennsylvania's Lehigh.
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4: 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It does a great job on chicken, including chicken breasts. I have a video on my social media at Randy Wang Radio on Instagram and Facebook. You can see me doing some sausages on there. I'm going to put up some videos of some chicken breasts later this week. Even does a great job on shrimp, on veggies. 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
9: Wednesday, June 24th, 2026. I'm Bill Malugin. Frustration is growing amongst communities as thousands of data centers pop up all around the country with no end in sight. How can we power the future of AI without ignoring the voices next door?
10: AI gives opportunity, but if you use a screwdriver like a hammer, it doesn't work well.
11: I'm Dave Anthony. 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
12: 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And you are allowed to do that in America like

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2: Well, I've been abandoned. Joe abandoned me. He and his wife Judy are on a 40th anniversary vacation starting today. He might check in at some point as they are going on a cruise in Alaska, to Alaska, around Alaska. Not exactly sure. And it's got Alaska in it. And even Heather Myers, our news person, has abandoned me, so I'm completely alone. I feel rejected. I feel like I did in high school, actually. That's what I do. I feel like I did in high school. Nobody likes me. I'm all alone. We do have some, I hadn't planned on starting with Iran, the war with Iran, and we are going to talk to, I think, Mike Lyons a little bit later in the show about that. I also want to talk to him about Russia and Ukraine. Is there some even more, developments showing that Ukraine might actually win this thing? Anyway, gotta say something about Iran, some major breaking news around that. So the question for the past several days had been, J.D. Vance and Donald Trump making all kinds of claims that nobody can back up, and the Iranians are saying, we didn't agree to that. And everybody wondering, are they just lying, or what is going on here? Well, guy at the head of the IAEA, man, does that bring back memories, talking about Iraq way back in the day, weapons inspectors. That was all the talk back in 2003. We went on the air in San Francisco in March of 2003. Thank you, Gladys. Because the Iraq war was coming. And lots of talk about weapons inspectors and were there weapons of mass destruction and all that sort of stuff. And the IAEA was right at the center of it. And guy from the IAEA came out today and said, yeah, we're going to be back on the ground in Iran. We're it's part of the deal with Iran, and we've seen it with the language, and we will be on the ground inspecting or attempting to suss out whether or not they've got a nuclear program or not. So the IAEA is on board. Why Iran continues to say, we didn't agree to that, I have no idea. I don't know if they just like jerking Trump around, jerking the world around, being naughty as they sign on to this agreement to show their, I don't know what it is, or if they have to say this for their domestic audience, not the college kids that were in the street before they got mowed down by machine guns who want the regime overthrown, but you know, the people that wear all black and chant death to America in the street.

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7: A handful of America-hating socialists won congressional primaries yesterday, which will factor into some of my questions for our next guest. If you read one book about the founding of this great country leading up to the 250th anniversary on July 4th, it should be Timothy Sandifer's Proclaiming Liberty, John Adams, Thomas Jefferson, and the Declaration of Independence. Absolutely fantastic. And we welcome back who we used to call Tim the Lawyer, Tim Sandifer, to the Armstrong and Getty Show. Hey, Tim.
8: Hey, Jack. Thanks for having me back.
7: I'm in a mood for a variety of reasons. My son was complaining about some things they had been teaching him in school. You know, we had, if you're of a certain age, you kind of just assumed the American exceptionalism, the wonder of the founding, all the great things that came out of establishing this project 250
8: years. I'm sorry, Jack. You think that would be taught in a California public school? What in the world made you think that would be taught in the schools of California?
7: I used to think that. And then I became aware that, you know, whether it's neo-Marxist or whatever's going on. And then, you know, the 1619 project comes along. And the fact that at the 250th birthday of our country, I'm old. So I was 11 during the bicentennial. And at least for my, you know, I wasn't reading the op-ed pages of the New York Times, but I don't remember anything but happiness and gratitude. Now it's as if the whole idea of America is up for debate in the op-ed sections of all your major newspapers about the founding of this country. And I'd like you to push back on that a little.
8: Well, you know, I think part of that was maybe you were seeing 1976 through a child's lenses. Remember, this is the post-Watergate era. And, you know, the other people who were around at the time have told me that it was not as fun as it should have been. And that there was a lingering sense of disappointment and even some nihilism over the end of the Vietnam War and things like that. So, you know, Americans have always faced these kinds of challenges, and some of them have been even much worse than what we're facing right now. I mean, it's hard to imagine that today we're worse off than the country was in 1861, for example. So, you know, we've seen tough times. We've seen times when America's enemies have been on the ascent, and we've fought back against that. Now, the problem that we face that I think is unique is that we've fought back against that with a group of people who really understood and appreciated America's ideals. And I think that is missing on the right today. And that's why the left is succeeding through default.
7: That's interesting. Well, everything you said there is true, but I also don't remember ever being told that we were a bad country at any point through my K-12 schooling, which my kids do get sometimes.
8: Yeah, I do think that there's a more militant left today, and I think part of that is that, you know, the teachers of today were the students of the previous generation. And so they've learned from people who were already on the left, and the left has gotten much more intensified. And the same is true on the right. And also, I think what's happening is that the broad middle of common sense people are abandoning the typical left-right dimension.

0: I love my Solaire infrared grill. I've had it for over a year now, and I use it every single week. And it does the greatest job on steaks. I'm going to do some flat irons this week. It does a great job on chicken, including chicken breasts. I have a video on my social media at Randy Wang Radio on Instagram and Facebook. You can see me doing some sausages on there. I'm going to put up some videos of some chicken breasts later this week. Even does a great job on shrimp, on veggies. The grill heats up to 1,000 degrees in just 3 minutes, which, you know what's the side effect of that? 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
3: So you in college classes who'd study war determine a win versus a loss, and at what point do you determine that?
4: Well, if you look at war as an extension of foreign policy, you know, the warfare, the operational success that we have here, did that give the president, the country, the leverage to negotiate what were considered to be favorable terms for us? Right now, it is looking like that's just not the case. The operational success, the military success was clear on the ground, given what's been destroyed of the Iranian Navy, their capability to manufacture warfighting capability going forward. However, what's the political outcome of this? The best comparison is Vietnam, right? We've never really lost a battle on the ground in Vietnam. However, we end up losing that from a strategic perspective. So the story's not out there yet. It hasn't been told. But, I think the can's been kicked down the road right now. And the question is whether or not the military gave the president the leverage. I think we did give the president the leverage he needed to negotiate harder, but it doesn't look like that's the outcome.
3: So it seems to me most people left, right, and center don't like this deal. But we've had a few people who say, and this might be where Trump is, you got to live in the real world. Where we are today with a possible worldwide recession if we keep the strait closed, and what it's doing to the price of oil and this and that, and what it would take for the military to get to our objectives at this point, is this the smart thing to do now? So looking at that, would it have been possible for us to force open the Strait of Hormuz? What would that have looked like if we had decided to go that far?
4: Well, it would have looked like what it did back in the 80s when we ran that mission with regard to opening up the Strait and keeping it open then. It's not that it was impossible then. What was that, Ernest Will, that mission was called? We had over 250 tankers that went through that environment with Navy escorts, and maybe perhaps we don't have those assets there right now. We really don't have the destroyers there. We don't have the same level of Navy that we had, but that would have been possible. I mean, this is a good example of, while you can defeat the Iranians militarily, sink their Navy, destroy their capability, take away their nuclear future, the bottom line is they still have geography on their side, and that geography is the Straits. And with coastal batteries and mines and fast-moving boats, they live in the crevices, and they can use asymmetric warfare to threaten it. I like that expression of it. Yeah, I want to live in the real world too, but to all of a sudden just decide when it's not going to play anymore after starting this seems like it's a little, you know, unfinished as well. And again, just really kicks the can down the road with regard to solving this problem.
3: How troubled are you by leaving their rocket-making capability and some of their rockets? I don't know. I remember.

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4: Handling mail-in ballots as a limited kind of exception to the rule, which is show up and cast your ballot, they're opposed. Cleaning up our voting rolls, getting rid of the non-citizens, the dead people, the illegal aliens, they're very much opposed. The left thrives on the opacity of our elections, the fraud that lies within. And we've got to put a stop to this. That's the mandate. And the President of the United States is bringing this message today directly to the United States Senate. What a day it is. In fact, as we talk this hour, the President is expected to, 12:30 Eastern time, be en route to the United States Senate, off to that meeting, to meet with Republican senators and to tell them he's done with their crap. We need the Save America Act now. He sent a warning sign just in the last hour or so, indicating that he is not going to be signing legislation. He said this before. Remember this, Jim? He did say it before. I wasn't joking is basically the message he's sending now. I'm not signing any other legislation until I get the Save America Act on my desk. And these senators are going crazy right now because, you know, obviously it passes the House over and over, but the Senate won't do its job. So the president's playing hardball. And he just announced that he is not signing this big housing bill that both houses have passed. He was expected to today. There was going to be a big press conference and a bill signing done at the Capitol building for this gigantic housing bill. He says, I'm not doing it. Today's housing news conference and signing is hereby canceled until such time as we pass the desperately needed Save America Act, which I consider to be a national emergency. Thank you for your attention to this matter, President DJT. Chaos has ensued on Capitol Hill. United States senators have no idea what to say. John Thune is running away from reporters. He doesn't have answers at all for how things are breaking today. This would be so much easier if he had actually been twisting some arms to get the Save America Act passed. Mike Johnson did react. In fact, Mike Johnson had apparently a long conversation with the president this morning. He was asked just moments ago about the cancellation of the housing bill signature, and here's how he reacted. Here's some of the Speaker of the House.
5: In the process of this press conference, President Trump announced that he's canceling the bill signing for the housing bill that you all were just talking about.
4: Trump's canceling the housing bill signing. What do you think about that is basically the question.
6: My reaction is, truth of the matter, I spoke to the president for 20 minutes before I went in and gave that rousing speech to the House Republicans this morning. He and I have talked about this a lot. He has expressed the priority and the preference of the Save America Act. We share that. We passed it three times in the House. The latest version was passed a few months ago, and it has proof of citizenship to register to vote and the proof of showing a photo ID when you show up to vote. Basic issues that 90% of Americans agree. 70% of Democrats think you ought to have a photo ID to vote. And citizenship to vote in an American election is already in the law. But we have to

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4: United States Congress is going to be legislating on your issues. She was the co-founder of a group calling for, in their words, not my words, not Vince's words, in their words, the eradication of Western civilization and encouraging Gaza, like the violence in Gaza, those tactics, to use those tactics here. I mean, this is a person who is calling for your eradication, you, your kids, your grandkids. I mean, this is, and to the facilitators, you know, on the left, who stood silent. You know, this is where you have to, I'd never vote for a Democrat in my life. I can't do it. However, to the people like Fetterman who have been speaking up against this stuff, unfortunately, absent him and Gottheimer in the House, there are very few people calling this stuff out. And now watching the fake freak out, you know, Joe Scarborough and MSNBC, Donnie Deutsch and others like, oh, you know, I think we may have a problem with the brand now. Now, are you kidding me? Like, now you think you have a problem? Jim, keep your hand on the button just in case. And now you think you have a problem? We have been warning you, me, Haley, pretty much everyone in the movement for years now that, listen, man, this is knocking at the door. When these people tell you who they are, Listen to them. You don't need to take my word for it. Take their word for it.
5: And they're all agents of chaos. They to a T, every issue that they support is one that hurts the country. It's like whether it's opening our borders or turning us into a gigantic welfare state, confiscating all of your wealth, attacking Jews, like literally every issue. It's like they just pick the wrong side of every single thing, and now they're being conferred power.
4: And Vince, this is what bothers me so much. I mean, you know, having spent well over a decade of my life, but all in, 15 plus years, you know, NYPD, the Secret Service, the FBI, and law enforcement. I can't tell you how many times when you're looking these people in the face, these fanatic terrorist nuts who want to, quote, eradicate Western civilization, some iteration of this always comes out of their mouth every time. And it's the first we get the Saturday people, and then we get the Sunday people. And it reminds me of, you know, the infamous Niemöller quote about, you know, first they came for the communists, and they came for me at the end. They're coming for you now. If you think like this is about the Jews, well, yes, it's about the Jews, and that the Jews are always a convenient target for, you know, haters and the bigots and the zeros and life losers. However, it's really not about them. It's about you too. They're just an easy target for suckers and losers because there's been a generational pile-on. They're coming for you next. They live by that credo. They're telling, when they say they want to eradicate Western civilization, they don't say absent the United States, asterisk, we're only talking about Israel. They mean you.
5: Yes.
4: Talk about the West. They'll eradicate Eastern civilization too, anyone that gets in their way.
5: Yeah, and Nate, that we are totally unentitled to good things, and that any goodness that we celebrate in America is unearned. It's really so poisonous, and from every level, even at a young age, they train these lefties into believing it, and suddenly they get power. And, you know, the president today, I want to ask you about the Save America Act fight that's going on as we speak, because, Dan, right now, President Trump has just arrived at the United States Senate, and he is throwing down, not just with Democrats, he's throwing down with Senator

0: dying, you see, and he's got this drug, and everybody's now speculating on the left all over Blusky that this is what's happening. And the White House yesterday had to knock all of this down and say, this is stupid. This is unserious, said Kush Desai, one of the spokesmen for the White House. This application was not for the president. This, but it hasn't stopped Ted Rue from suggesting that he's getting a special drug. Here he is today. He loves left-wing conspiracy theories.
1: Thank you, Chairman Aguilar. Inflation is up. Grocery prices are up. Utility costs are up. Housing prices are up. We have a bipartisan housing bill that both the Congress and Senate passed. There was supposed to be a big signing ceremony today in the Capitol. And then all of a sudden, Donald Trump decides he's not coming to sign the bill. Well, why is that? Did he wake up on the wrong side of the bed? Is he unable to stay awake today?
0: This is making
1: What's
0: it up.
1: Causing him to chicken out again? Is it Taco Wednesday? Or is it side effects from a drug? We don't know. This erratic behavior of the president is very concerning. He has trouble staying awake at multiple White House events.
0: He's just making things up.
1: And cabinet meetings. He has clearly some weakness in one of his arms. He's got swelling in his hands.
0: Dr. Rue.
1: The White House needs to come clean. What we know is there's a report saying that one person in America got this special new drug. It's a 79-year-old person who's very high profile. And this drug can only be given to someone under the compassionate use provision.
0: Yeah, I said Ted Rue assumes it's Trump, even though the White House already said it wasn't. And statistically, it's impossible.
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10: There are lots of things you can measure to get an idea of how healthy you are at any given moment. Temperature, heart rate, blood pressure, just to name a few. But how about how healthy you will be and how long you're likely to live? According to a new study out of the University at Buffalo, two simple strength tests are pretty accurate at predicting longevity in older women. One is hand grip strength, and the other is how quickly people can stand up from a seated position without using their arms. By the way, I remember interviewing former President Jimmy Carter when he was quite old and being really impressed how he just popped out of the chair without using his arms. Not a lot of older people can actually do that. But I think the message here is that maintaining strength as you age is going to help you perform everyday activities, but also help you avoid injury and stay independent. I'm Dr. Sanjay Gupta, helping you live a better life.
11: It's.org. That's cars with a K.
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13: President Trump on Capitol Hill. I'm Lisa Brady, Fox News, arriving less than an hour ago for a lunch meeting with Senate Republicans after scrapping a planned signing ceremony for a housing bill that passed Congress with broad support.
14: They were going to do this at the Capitol, then he was going to meet with these Senate Republicans, and the reason is that he said we have to pass the Save America Act first. They don't seem to have the votes to do that, and that's going to be an issue of contention. Republicans are trying to campaign on affordability. Pulling back on the housing bill may undercut those efforts.
13: Fox's Chad Pergram on the Hill. The Senate has tried and failed to advance versions of the Save America Act, a voter ID bill. On his way into the meeting, the president telling reporters,
15: every election's important. We're doing very well. They want a lot of communists to come in. I'm saying it a little bit differently.
13: But pointing to last night's primary wins for Democratic Socialist candidates who ousted two House Democrats in New York primaries. New York City Mayor Zoran Mamdani, who backed three winning candidates in all, says voters want a new kind of politics, focusing, he says, on American workers. Republicans criticize campaign priorities, including abolishing ICE. A separate Trump push for election reform has been struck down by a federal judge in Boston, ruling that an executive order requiring proof of citizenship to register to vote would violate the separation of powers. The same judge had issued a preliminary injunction last year after a challenge from Democrat-led states. The president also telling reporters,
15: Iran is making very big concessions. We'll see what happens, but it's been very, very, very powerful. It's going very, very well.
13: He has a White House meeting today with the NATO Secretary General, while Secretary of State Rubio is in the Middle East meeting with allies. Some of them reportedly concerned the current deal is too soft on Iran.
16: The president's been clear. If we're going to get a deal, it has to be a real deal and it has to be a good deal.
13: Otherwise, Rubio says President Trump has options. 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
0: In San Francisco, CHP is still handling a hit-and-run accident southbound on 101 right after the 80 merge. The left lane blocked with traffic backed onto the westbound 80 Skyway to 5th Street. In Livermore, we have reports of a jackknife big rig eastbound 580 near Greenville Road. CHP responding at a car fire in the South Bay, southbound 85 Saratoga Avenue on the shoulder. That's traffic. I'm Al Rogers.
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7: Okay, 844-484-3872, 844-484-3872. For the USA, that's the way to join us today, from coast to coast, from sea to shining sea. We've got more breaking news. Some details are coming out from inside of this meeting between President Trump and these Republican senators right now. Now, this is, you know, take it for what it's worth. Ain't worth much, because this comes to us from Ms. Now. This is the psycho.
8: 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And it does the greatest job on steaks. I'm going to do some flat irons this week. It does a great job on chicken, including chicken breasts. I have a video on my social media at Randy Wang Radio on Instagram and Facebook. You can see me doing some sausages on there. I'm going to put up some videos of some chicken breasts later this week. Even does a great job on shrimp, on veggies. The grill heats up to 1,000 degrees in just 3 minutes, which, you know what's the side effect of that? The grill heats up so quickly, and I'm not taking 25 minutes before I actually put something on there. My propane tank is lasting way longer than I thought it would. Big fan of this thing.

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3: Sign into law. He's like, yeah, I'm not doing that. We're getting the Save America Act first. That's what I want. This is driving Congress absolutely crazy today. But he's had some real doozies in the last 24 hours. He had 6 hours ago, he was writing about the fact that Dan Goldman just lost. You know, Dan Goldman up in New York. He lost to a full-blown anti-Semitic socialist. So Goldman is out. The party's revolution is coming for its own establishment figures. And here's what the president wrote. He goes, even though he tried unsuccessfully to prosecute me, and despite the fact that he is a major slimeball, I feel sorry for former Congressman Dan Goldman. He's wandering aimlessly, together with the former husband of the great Kellyanne Conway, through a large field of Democrat communists, trying so hard to find his way. A very sad finish for a man who has no clue and never did. President DJT. That's a touching message. Isn't that nice? That's a framer for Dan Goldman. He should print that out, see if the president will sign it for him. He probably will. You also heard him mention George Conway in there. George Conway, lunatic, guy spends all of his time attacking President Trump, including when his wife, Kellyanne Conway, his former wife, was actually working for the president. Her lunatic husband was attacking President Trump nonstop. And he just lost his campaign. He got a whopping 6.07% of the vote in the Democrat primary in New York's 12th congressional district yesterday. So another embarrassing defeat for George Conway in his life. He fell over 30 points behind New York State Assemblyman Micah Lasher. And he had launched a bid in January and he just got destroyed. He got utterly destroyed. And President Trump, it was merciless about this. He goes, wow, Mr. Kellyanne Conway, a Trump deranged loser at the highest level, is getting absolutely crushed in the primaries tonight. He wrote this, of course, last night. He'll end up at about 5% of the vote in a rather weak field of young and aggressive communists. No wonder his husband dumped him like a dog. The president wrote, this is a truly unattractive person, both inside and out. Have a nice life, George! Exclamation point. Yeah, I would advise you not to cross the president of the United States. Unless you want this treatment on Truth Social. Again, I can't wait to see what he does with these Senate Republicans after he's done with them. Of course, we're working on getting you some insight from inside of the room, too, over the days ahead. I'm going to find out what happened in that room with the president today. You know, they've been upset about a lot of things, a lot. In fact, John Thune was asked about his frustrations with the president. Tell me about your frustrations with the president. And here's what he said, just in the last 24 hours.
4: Your frustration.

0: from SoCal to the Bay, up and down the Golden State and beyond. Yeah. It's the John Phillips Show.
1: And a very happy Wednesday to you at 12:07 in the West. It's the John Phillips Show. Mr. Randy Wang's in Culver City.
2: John, the California legislature has one day to negotiate any November ballot propositions off the ballot, and it's pushing us to this very bizarre situation where Karen Bass tells Conan Nolan that, hey, the Save Prop 13 Act is going away, and the Howard Jarvis Taxpayer Association says, no, it's not.
1: And that back and forth had been going on all day yesterday, and neither side has given an inch. Karen Bass says the deal is done. John Kupal says no way, no how. Later today, we're going to have Susan Shelley from the Howard Jarvis Taxpayers Association here at 1:30 to directly address the controversy.
2: That is great, because I don't think HJTA is giving in, but I was very confused.
1: Says no way, no how. Later today, we're going to have Susan Shelley from the Howard Jarvis Taxpayers Association here at 1:30 to directly address the controversy.
2: That is great, because I don't think HJTA is giving in, but I was very confused by Karen Bass so confidently saying, oh, that's going to be off the ballot come tomorrow.
3: If you're feeling down, if you're feeling blue, let's get help for you.
1: In a one-party state, I think she's just used to getting what she wants. And the fact that in this particular case, the Howard Jarvis Taxpayers Association has all the cards is something that she's not

0: has all the cards is something that she's not used to.
1: It's not a namsy-pamsy thing.
0: So Susan Shelley will be here at 1:30 to address all of this, so make sure you stick around for that. 800-222-5222 is a telephone number, 1-800-222-5222. Well, we had our primary here in California earlier in the month, but not everyone has voted yet. We know that Maine voted the week after us. That's how Graham Plattner was able to win the Democratic nomination for U.S. Senate there. And last night, they had the primary election in the Empire State, the state of New York. And oh boy, was it a good night for the Democratic Socialists of America and New York City Mayor Zoran Mamdani, who went 3-for-3 with socialist candidates that he backed for the United States Congress, and they won a clean sweep. Two of them defeated Democratic incumbents, longtime Democratic incumbents, including Adriano Espaillat, who was not just an incumbent congressman, but he was chairman of the Hispanic Caucus, so he got a big player in Washington, D.C. last night. And Dan Goldman, who is one of the impeachment managers from New York, he was also defeated by a socialist candidate, and then he won a third one, so it was a hat trick last night for Zoran Mamdani. And all of this is leading to the question, is the DSA now in charge of the Democratic Party? Because it's not just what happened last night that leads us to believe that they have the wind at their back, but look at Mamdani's election, where he beat a former Democratic governor, Andrew Cuomo, to become the mayor of New York City. There is a socialist who is the mayor of Chicago, the third largest city in the United States. Seattle has elected a socialist mayor. And here in Los Angeles, we could very well have a socialist mayor come November because Nithya Raman, the DSA candidate for mayor, city councilwoman, is currently leading incumbent mayor Karen Bass in the polls to become the next mayor of Los Angeles. In addition to all of this, the DSA counts members in various state legislatures across America and city councils, including right here in the state of California in places like Los Angeles. And I'll tell you, as I sat there this morning drinking my coffee and looking through all of last night's results, a couple of things came to mind. First and foremost, the Democrats made a huge mistake allowing the DSA into their party. We may have suspicions that Democrats are not capitalists, but at least publicly they claim to be. Hillary Clinton claimed to be a capitalist. Nancy Pelosi claimed to be a capitalist. Gavin Newsom claims to be a capitalist. On paper, that's what they say that they are. Socialists are not capitalists. They're anti-capitalist. They believe the government should own the means of production. And from the point of view of the Democrats, okay, they're left-wing and they hate Trump too, and they'll help us win elections, so that's good enough for us. So they let them into the party. They created a monster because they thought the monster would be useful for them. And now the monster is eating them. It's like owning a house and squatters move into the garage and you go, well, it's kind of nice having people here because if there's a disaster or something, there's more people around to alert us. So we might as well just let them stay there. And if they're not there, they'll be living on the street. So what's the difference? And they let the squatters stay in the garage. Well, now the squatters have kicked them out of the master bedroom and they're the ones who are in charge. And that's what they're dealing with right now. There is an occupying force that is quickly taking control of the Democratic Party from the Democratic establishment. And the Democrats have no one to blame but themselves. Not just for allowing them into the party, because you don't always have to do that. If there are people you know are certifiable, if you know people are cuckoo for Cocoa Puffs,

0: And ultimately, aligning yourself with crazy people is going to come back to haunt you. You don't let them in the first place. And this has been done before. Barry Goldwater, there's a name from the past. Remember him? Ran for president in 64. Brought the Republican Party to the right. The Republican Party used to have liberals. They called them Rockefeller Republicans. They used to have conservatives. They used to have moderates. And Barry Goldwater helped realign that party into a conservative party. People who were ideologically on the same page. And that worked out for the Republicans because that led to Nixon. It led to Reagan. It led to the Tea Party. It led to Trump. But you're going to have kooks come along and try to join the party. And back then, the kooks came out of the woodwork and tried to join the party. One of those groups of kooks was the John Birch Society. They were the ones who were running around saying that Dwight Eisenhower was a puppet of the communists. He was a secret communist. He was a communist spy, and he was working for the Russians. Among other crazy things. And at that time, the leaders in the movement realized we cannot have anything to do with these people publicly. They're nuts. We are going to scare the women and children if these people are part of the coalition. So we have to kick them out. And William F. Buckley and National Review and that whole crowd made it their mission to push them on the margins of the conservative movement so everyone didn't get branded a nut job. And it worked. And of course, the John Birch Society was angry and they kicked and screamed and yelled. But whatever. You don't want them associated with you because that's negative attention that you don't want or need. And you certainly don't want them in the room when decisions are being made. Because who wants to share the decision making with crazy people? You don't want that. So it is possible to resist the urge to make the tent bigger by excluding the nuts. And that's what they did in the 60s, the Republicans. But this time around, the Democrats decided that they would embrace the DSA. They didn't want to kick them out. They wanted to expand their ranks. They wanted to get the young people excited about politics. And if they're on the fringes, well, then who cares? Ultimately, they'll register as Democrat and they'll vote in Democrat primaries and they'll vote Democrat in general elections. So we're going to make a deal with the devil to try to get control of the levers of power. And now the DSA is saying, who the hell do you think you are running this party? This is our party. You're old, you're a boomer, it's time for you to retire and stand down because there's a new sheriff in town. And the Democrats are freaking out. They don't know what to do. When you see these people on TV, the Schumers, the Pelosis, Hakeem Jeffries, there is panic in their eyes because they know that they could be next. In fact, last night at one of the rallies, when Hakeem Jeffries came on the television, I believe one of the crowds at the DSA rally started chanting, you're next, you're next, you're next. But let me tell you, if he wants someone to blame, he should look in the mirror. They should have never accepted these kooks in the first place. And when you look at the establishment Democrats, the people who are part of the party, they have no identity. They don't. Right now, the identity of the Democratic Party is we hate Trump, period, end of story. What else do you stand for? We hate Trump, period. Okay, what's the third part of your platform? We hate Trump, period. And they believe that that's good enough to win elections. You look at these people, even the ones that lost, Goldman, who was an incumbent congressman who lost. Apparently, he went into some coffee shop and he tried to get a cup of coffee on election day or sometime around election day. And they essentially said, we're not going to serve you. Whether it's because he's Jewish, whether it's because he supports Israel, whether, I don't know. He gets money from AIPAC. I don't know what their problem was, but the left-wing barista refused to serve him. So he got asked about that by the news. And instead of saying, that snot-nosed punk needs to realize that if they want this coffee shop to stay in business, they need to sell coffee to whoever wants it. And just because they don't agree with me on Israel or they don't like the fact that I'm Jewish shouldn't mean that they refuse my business. No. Instead of saying that, he said, damn this Donald Trump. Look what he's done to our country. Trump derangement syndrome to his core, and it wasn't enough to save him. He is out of a job. But if you're the Democratic Party and you stand for nothing but hating on Donald Trump, you're vulnerable to opposition that does stand for something, even if it's kooky. Because I can tell you what the DSA thinks about the cops, defund the cops. I can tell you what the DSA thinks about the border, open it up. I can tell you what DSA thinks about billionaires. They shouldn't be legal. I can tell you what DSA thinks about taxes. Jack them up. I can tell you what DSA thinks about evictions. There shouldn't be any such thing. I can tell you what the DSA thinks about grocery stores. The government should own them. But if I were to ask you questions about what the Democratic Party stands for, even you political junkies out there probably wouldn't have answers to many of my questions. And it's not because you're ill-informed. It's not because you're ignorant. It's because the only thing they talk about is that they hate Donald Trump. Look at these people, even here in California, candidates for the state legislature, candidates for city council, candidates for statewide constitutional offices, candidates for school board. What are you going to do if elected? I'm going to abolish ICE. I'm going to impeach Donald Trump. I'm going to expand the Supreme Court. Well, as it so happens, if you sit on the Claremont City Council, you can't do any of those things. But that's what they run on, which means they stand for nothing. You have no clue what these people are going to do if they get into office. Why? Because they haven't told you. The only thing they told you is that they hate Donald Trump. And they did it in election after election, over and over and over again. They sound like a broken record. It's like when John Edwards was running. My daddy worked at a mill. That was his answer to everything. My daddy worked at a mill. And the DSA came along and they put their platform out there and they ate their lunch. That's what happened last night. And I'll tell you, if you're Karen Bass and you're eating your Wheaties this morning and you're reading the newspaper, you better be nervous because guess what? You're next. If you're Hakeem Jeffries and you're looking at the results this morning, you better be nervous too, because you're definitely next. Chuck Schumer, he's already yesterday's news. And I'll tell you who else this is bad for. This is bad for Gavin Newsom, because Gavin Newsom is trying to present himself as the Democratic establishment choice for president. The Democratic establishment last night got put through a wood chipper. And Gavin Newsom is saying, I'm the guy who stood by Joe Biden the whole time and told you he wasn't senile. Okay, let's see how that works out for you. I firmly believe that the Democratic Party could lose control of their nomination in 2028. And I'll tell you, I'm more convinced of that after last night's results than I was even before. If you are the chair of the DNC, if you run one of their caucuses in the Congress, if you are a party person, last night was not fun. last night was a wake-up call. If you're going to prevent this from happening, you have to take these people head-on in your own party. You have to make the case for capitalism to your voters. You have to make the case that you were wrong on border security and we need to get tough on that to your voters. You need to make the case that the police departments need to be well-funded to keep law and order. Because if you roll over for these communists, guess what? They are more than happy to drive the monster truck. It's the
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22: A better life with Dr. Sanjay Gupta.
23: By age 35, two-thirds of American men will experience some degree of noticeable hair loss. And by age 50, about 85% of men will have significantly thinning hair. That's according to the American Hair Loss Association. Now, one dermatologist explained that hair loss can either be genetic or it can be triggered by stress, illness, surgery, medications, major life events. No matter the cause, a lot of men, understandably, are frustrated by hair loss because it seems like a loss of control. You can take great care of your scalp by all sorts of expensive lotions and potions, but that might not matter. There are some tried and true medications that might work, like minoxidil or finasteride. But another solution is just shaving it off, and I've heard more and more how liberating this can be for a lot of guys. That's the ultimate control of their appearance. I'm Dr. Sanjay Gupta, helping you live a better life.
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1: In San Francisco, CHP is still handling a hit-and-run accident southbound on 101 right after the 80 merge. The left lane blocked with traffic backed onto the westbound 80 Skyway to 5th Street. In Livermore, we have reports of a jackknife big rig eastbound 580 near Greenville Road. CHP responding at a car fire in the South Bay, southbound 85 Saratoga Avenue on the shoulder. That's
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0: The John Phillips Show, 800-222-5222 is a telephone number, 1-800-222-5222. Coming up on Saturday, Randy, you and I are going to be running in a 5K for the Union Rescue Mission.
1: It's coming up this Saturday, June 27th. I believe registration starts at 7 a.m. and the race starts around 8. 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The Union Rescue Mission's 5K, 10K run walk in Griffith Park. 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
0: In the meantime, what do you say we make a couple of listeners very happy?
1: Well, let's do that right now. 790 KABC welcomes ABBA and Elton, The Early Years, a fully immersive tribute act at the Pacific Amphitheater at the OC Fair on July 25th. Tickets are on sale now at packamp.com. But right now, caller number 9 at 1-888-790-5222 gets a pair of tickets to the show. All concert tickets include admission to the OC Fair. Tickets furnished by the Pacific Amphitheater. Good luck dialing.
0: As we mentioned at the top of the show, there is drama going on right now between Karen Bass, the mayor of Los Angeles, and John Kupal and the Howard Jarvis Taxpayers Association.
1: Karen Bass, in a sit-down fireside chat at the Hollywood Chamber of Commerce, told NBC4's Conan Nolan that it was pretty much a done deal that the HJTA-backed Save Prop 13 Act that we helped collect signatures for at two great events at Pineapple Hill in Sherman Oaks and Gladstone's in Long Beach, that was going to get pulled off the ballot in exchange for the city of L.A. putting a change to Measure ULA on the ballot, which is, of course, the mansion tax that made it impossible to build apartment buildings in the city of Los Angeles. Now, Karen Bass sounded very confident when she said this, but anyone who asked the Howard Jarvis Taxpayer Association about this said, what are you talking about? We're not pulling this thing off. Of course, the legislature has until tomorrow to make any kind of deal to put anything off the ballot. We've already heard talks of the dueling Uber measures possibly getting pulled off the ballot, but let's find out what's going on here. Here's a report from KCRA3 in Sacramento and our friend Ashley Zavala.
2: November, California voters decide on making it tougher to pass new special taxes in your city and county. It's called the Local Taxpayer Protection Act.
3: That act is backed by the Howard Jarvis Taxpayers Association, but lawmakers and the governor this week tried to pressure the group to take it off the ballot.
1: Of course they did.
0: Because that's what they do. They want more money, honey.
3: KCRA 3 political director Ashley Zavala joins us with why the association says it is not backing down from this, Ashley.
4: Yeah, that association is led by John Kupal, who, again, is leading the Howard Jarvis Taxpayers Association. He is not budging on this. The Local Taxpayer Protection Act qualified for the November ballot months ago, but lawmakers and the governor over the last couple of weeks have tried to negotiate with him and supporters of this to take it off the ballot. Our state leaders are worried.
1: They're really freaked out because what this would do, not only would it change some of the loopholes that have made it easier to pass taxes lately by lowering the threshold if it's a citizens initiative to 50% instead of the two-thirds that was put in place by Prop 13, it would also undo a lot of those taxes.
0: And don't forget, it doesn't matter what poll you look at, the number one issue facing most Californians, regardless of political party, is affordability. And of course, if you can't afford to stay in the house that you already own, then how could you stay in the state of California? So Karen Bass, Gavin Newsom, and company are scared to death that if you put this thing on the ballot, it's going to pass.
4: Read how this could impact local government budgets. Now, the Local Taxpayer Protection Act specifically will ask voters to change the California Constitution so that all local special tax increases must have a two-third vote of approval by the people instead of a simple majority vote.
1: And that's the way it was ever since Prop 13 going back to 1978. You need a supermajority support if you're going to raise taxes. But what happened is the courts made decisions that, well, if the government puts it on the ballot, you need two-thirds. But if a citizen puts it on the ballot, and a citizen could be a union, well, then it only needs 50% support. So what you have is, if you look at the situation that happened in San Diego, where they put sales tax increases on the city and the county, they did not pass because they did not hit two-thirds. So then, okay, this time the SEIU is going to put that tax increase on the ballot. It's BS.
0: They're trying to sneak tax increases through based on a technicality that their judges created.
4: Right now in California, a special tax that's proposed by local government does need to pass by that two-thirds vote. But a citizens' initiative for a special tax can pass with a simple majority, which is, again, why this proposal, what this proposal is essentially trying to stop. The local taxpayer protection.
1: What actual citizen just out of the blue is like, you know what? I think our taxes need to go up.
0: No, it's just a way to get around the two-thirds majority.
1: Well, and it's also become a system where unions, much like what we're seeing with the billionaire tax, can put something on the ballot that specifically benefits them.
0: And just think about it. If the SEIU is successful with this wealth confiscation tax, all of them are going to do the same thing. The attitude will be, we're going to oppose this one so the dam doesn't break. But if you can't beat them, join them.
1: You'll see. In 2028, a billionaire confiscation tax for the schools.
5: Get that money!
0: And then the parks, and then water, and earthquake retrofitting, and you name it, we're going to do it across the board.
1: We now have tax measures that are just a la carte. It's like, as much as I support the LAFD, I'm kind of iffy about this fire tax that we're supposed to pay in the city of Los Angeles, because with a $15 billion budget, the city should be prioritizing the fire department, not asking us for more money.
0: Yeah, get rid of the safety ambassadors and give that money to the fire department. Go through all of these departments and find the crap that you don't need, get rid of it, and direct that money to public safety.
4: Act also limits fees cities and counties can charge when the legal ownership of a property is transferred to someone else. This is known as real estate transfer taxes.
1: This is what the city of LA is freaked out about, and this is why Karen Bass apparently is trying to work behind the scenes to kill this thing. Because what of the many taxes that would be undone by the HJTA bill would be Measure ULA. And the city would stop getting all of this funding from real estate transfers above $5 million. And the problem is they already have all of that money spent in contracts with things like eviction defense attorneys who are paid by the city to sue the city to make sure nobody gets evicted.
0: And this is why Karen Bass has put herself front and center in this debate, because she has the most to lose if this passes, and she knows it.
4: The proposal bans that tax from being any higher than 0.11% in California. This act stems from a series of court decisions that the HJTA felt undermined California's nearly 50-year-old property tax law known as Proposition 13. Lawmakers and the governor tried to get Kapal and the HJTA to take this off the ballot.
1: Gavin could have used Dana.
0: Oh, yeah. Gavin Newsom is playing without a quarterback right now. Because while he gallivanted around the globe on his book tour, campaigning for Grampy Joe, campaigning for Kamala Harris, recording various podcasts, the acting governor was Dana Williamson. And she would sit in the watchtower and observe everything going on in Sacramento. And the moment that someone did something that she didn't like, she would erupt with fury. And would prevent them from even collecting signatures for something like, oh, I don't know, the billionaire confiscation tax. She tried to do that with Prop 36, unsuccessful there. But how many times was she successful at keeping these initiatives off the ballot? And the fact that she wasn't there left Gavin Newsom without an enforcer. And because he wasn't minding the store, when the cat's away, the mice will play.
4: offering to change state law on real estate transfer taxes. Kapal says he and the group are not backing down and had this message for voters.
5: Yeah, I think our message is extraordinarily simple. Makes it harder to raise taxes. That's it. Makes it harder to raise taxes at the local level. And if you want to elaborate, we could say makes it hard.
1: This thing might have the same margins as Prop 36.
0: It's possible.
1: Because people have had, except for the county of LA, so many of those sales tax increases up and down the state of California, including the parcel tax increase in Oakland of all places, failed.
0: What's so weird is that San Francisco is now decidedly to the right of Los Angeles. And this last election proved that that's not changing anytime soon.
1: I'm going to need this live video stream to be very successful, because if I don't get that condo that I want in San Francisco in the next couple of years, the real estate market's going to price me out.
5: Harder to raise taxes at the local level by closing two loopholes in Prop 13. Very simple, straightforward message.
6: And right now in this moment of taxation, both at the state and local level, I mean, how do you imagine, I mean, the pressure from lawmakers to try to negotiate with you,
1: You guys got to really spring for a second laugh, Mike. I mean, Ashley is a star. It's not like your background producer that's asking questions and you don't want them mic'd. We want Ashley mic'd.
6: Supporters of your measure, I mean, do you feel like the pressure is certainly on because people are likely going to want to side with you?
5: I think so. I think one of the things we do is for any local community, we just say, if they're pushing back and saying our initiative is too draconian, look at their budget 5 years ago and look at their budget today. And then ask the question, where is that money going? You have got
1: great question.
0: And the answer is, frequently, it's going to developers and it's going to NGOs and money laundering schemes.
1: Gavin Newsom, when he first became governor, presided over a budget that was around $200 billion. 7 years later, the budget is $350 billion. How exactly did that happen?
0: When the level of services is decidedly worse.
5: And local government revenues and state government revenue is increasing at rates much faster than population inflation.
1: There was record revenues in California this year to the point where Prop 98 kicked in and the schools got more money than they've ever gotten before, yet everybody's broke.
0: And there's declining enrollment. It's not like they have more kids. They have fewer kids.
5: And it's coming in. California is a tax-producing machine. Highest income tax rate in America, 13.3%. Highest state sales tax rate in America, 7.25%. That's even before the local add-ons.
1: Yes, now that the Measure ER has passed in the county of Los Angeles, the cities of Palmdale and Lancaster in the Antelope Valley that already had a whole bunch of local tax increases from years past will have, and this is true, the highest sales tax of any city in the country.
0: Wild.
5: Highest gas tax. And even with Prop 13, we rank 18th out of 50 states in per capita property tax collections. Even with property taxes, we're not a low property tax state.
4: We reached.
1: Now go to Texas if you want to see what a high property tax state is like.
0: I don't know how they afford it there.
1: Well, you don't pay income tax, but still, it is a lot, and Texas homes are big, and you're paying by that square footage.
0: Well, it's a huge bill that you get once a year.
1: It's massive. When my in-laws showed me what they were paying, I was shocked.
0: Apparently, it's really bad in New York State, too.
1: Oh, boy.
4: Out to Governor Gavin Newsom's office and the office of Assembly Speaker Robert Rivas and Senate President Pro Tem Monique Limon. We are still waiting to hear back from the three of them. Los Angeles Mayor Karen Bass today seemed confident that this is coming off the ballot because there are still a couple of days left for them to negotiate. The Secretary of State must certify the ballot initiatives that voters will see in November by this upcoming Thursday. So there's a lot of time left. I'm hearing just from other sources that Kapal is facing a lot of political pressure, but at this point, he's not backing down.
1: Why would he?
0: Well, think about it. There are probably, and we've seen this before with elected Republicans in Sacramento, there are Republicans who are in the caucus for the state assembly and the state senate who effectively work for the Democrats. Because if you're the super minority, you don't even have a say on the budget. You only get the crumbs that the Democrats throw to you. And if you want the nice offices, if you want invitations to the nice parties with the open bars, if you want to go on the junkets, if you want all of the perks that come with elected office, if you're on the in with the in crowd, you have to do them a solid once in a while. So I wonder, and I'll ask Susan Shelley this question. I wonder if they're getting pressure from elected Republicans in Sacramento under the radar to drop this thing. Because it doesn't matter if Karen Bass is pressuring them. She has no control over the Howard Jarvis Taxpayers Association. It doesn't matter if Gavin Newsom is pressuring them. He has no leverage over them either. But there are Republicans in the legislature that the Jarvis Association does work with, and moderate Democrats, there still are a couple up there, who could put pressure on them to do something like this. And I wonder if those are the back channels that Bass and company are going through to try to get them to pull this from the ballot.
2: Seems to be very strong-minded about this.
4: Yes.
2: One. Yeah. All right.
4: Ashley, thank you.
1: So there you go. We'll find out in less than 24 hours if the same Prop 13 Act is going on the November ballot, and all signs except for Karen Bass point to yes.
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22: For more than a decade, the Environmental Working Group has put out a list of the so-called Dirty Dozen. These are the non-organic produce contaminated with the highest levels of pesticides. Well, this year, spinach topped the list, followed by kale, collard, mustard greens, strawberries, grapes, nectarines, peaches, cherries, apples, blackberries, pears, potatoes, and blueberries. Now, all these fruits and vegetables are part of a healthy diet, so no one is saying you shouldn't eat them. Point is, though, you could consider buying these items organic if and when you can, and then taking extra care when you wash them. The FDA recommends rinsing all fruits and vegetables, even the ones that are organic, under running water that is slightly warmer than room temperature. Don't use soap, bleach, or any fancy produce washes. I'm Dr. Sanjay Gupta, helping you live a better life.
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0: It's the John Phillips Show. 800-222-5222 is the telephone number. 1-800-222-5222. 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All right, we've got a couple of phone calls. Let's go to Dan in Sonoma. Dan, hello.
1: Hey, John. Regarding the Democrat socialists that are taking over the party, a couple of comments on it. One, the first is that I've always considered these people the political offspring of people like Nancy Pelosi and the late Harry Reid and so forth. They're getting progressively worse. But the bigger question is, why do so many young people follow old fossils like Bernie Sanders and all that? If you remember the 2016 election, you know, his rallies, the numbers rivaled Donald Trump's. He had tens of thousands of people just like Trump did. Where does this come from? The education system. The education system is preaching and promoting the so-called virtues of socialism. And that the education system has needed to be gutted for the longest time, because if it isn't, this will continue until our end.
0: Well, and it's not even just what they're teaching them, but many of these people are graduating from very expensive universities in very heavy debt with degrees that they cannot use. So if you are starting your working life with six figures in debt, with a degree in gender studies, and you have AI and technology that is drastically changing the economy, changing the way that we live, you're never going to be able to afford to buy a house. You're never going to be able to accumulate wealth. You're never going to be able to have the capital to start a business. It's just not something that you're going to be able to do. And I think that there is a level of resentment that exists among that population. And this is how they're taking it out on the rest of us. They're voting for these wackadoodle candidates who want to tax us into oblivion because they resent the fact that we own homes. They resent the fact that we have degrees that are useful or skills that are useful, because they're never going to have it.
1: Well, just like Lenin when he took over Russia back, you know, a century ago, all he did was make promises, a workers' paradise, we're going to make things better for you. He had no idea or no intention to fulfill those promises. These DSA people are doing the same thing.
0: All right. Thank you for the call, sir. We've got two more hours to go on the John Phillips Show. The Fix California Hour is next. Kira Davis joins us. And then we're also going to hear from Susan Shelley from the Howard Jarvis Taxpayers Association to find out if, in fact, they are cutting a deal with Karen Bass and the governor to pull their initiative from the ballot. Don't you go anywhere.

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6: Presidential priorities. Lisa Brady, Fox News. The president pressing Senate Republicans to get the job done, holding a strategy session.
7: President Trump emerged from a closed-door lunch with top Senate Republican leaders, suggesting a unified front.
8: I think we had a really great meeting, and we're very proud of the party. We like our leader. We like everybody really in the room. I don't like a few people, but that's okay. I think you know who they are.
7: The president has endorsed some primary challengers over incumbent Republican senators and is pushing GOP leaders in the Senate to eliminate the filibuster and pass new voter ID legislation. Senate Majority Leader John Thune says there are not the votes to do that or to pass the Save America Act.
6: Fox's Jared Halpern at the White House. That bill calls for proof of citizenship to vote, but the president also wants to ban most mail-in ballots and include unrelated provisions. And earlier today, he posted that needs to pass before he'll sign a housing bill that Congress approved with overwhelming support.
9: We're not going to trade lower costs for housing for taking away our voting rights. That's a trade no one would make.
6: Senate Minority Leader Chuck Schumer, after the president canceled a signing ceremony for the housing bill, House Speaker Mike Johnson still offering hope the president will sign it. President Trump says things are going very well with Iran, ahead of a White House meeting now underway with the head of NATO. Secretary of State Marco Rubio says it's up to Iran to live up to its commitments.
10: If they don't live up to those commitments, the president has a lot of options at his disposal, including, I'm not saying he's going to do it. I'm saying including reversing these sanctions.
6: Rubio is meeting with allies in the Middle East, some of them reportedly concerned about easing sanctions on Iran. U.S. oil prices dipping under $70 a barrel in a pre-conflict range. And the Dow up 184 points at the bell. 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
16: In San Francisco, CHP is still handling a hit-and-run accident southbound on 101 right after the 80 merge. The left lane blocked with traffic backed onto the westbound 80 Skyway to 5th Street. In Livermore, we have reports of a jackknife big rig eastbound 580 near Greenville Road. CHP responding at a car fire in the South Bay, southbound 85 Saratoga Avenue on the shoulder. That's traffic.
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26: The economy is sick. Taxes are high.
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30: 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And John Phillips is just the man to lead the charge. 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
31: And we continue at 1:05 in the afternoon on the John Phillips Show. Mr. Randy Wang's in Culver City.
1: John, the giant warehouse fire in Boyle Heights is still burning. The food is still rotting, and that means the rats are coming.
31: Boy, this story just keeps getting better and better, doesn't it?
1: They say they'll try to have this thing out by Friday.
31: They'll try. Are there any ballots in that building? 800-222-5222 is the telephone number, 1-800-222-5222. It is our pleasure to welcome our next guest to the program. She is the host of the Orange Report with Kira Davis, which is news and views you can use from around Orange County, California. You can get her online at justkiradavis.com and follow her on X at Kira Davis. Kira Davis, welcome.
32: Hey, John. Good to be here.
31: Well, thanks so much for stopping by. So let's start out with the election in New York State last night, where the socialist bloc that was endorsed by New York City Mayor Mamdani was successful. He got a hat trick last night, including knocking out two Democratic incumbents, one of whom being the chair of the Hispanic caucus. So you're not talking about a backbencher member here. You're talking about someone in a position of leadership. He is actively trying to remake the Democratic Party into a socialist organization. All of these individuals who won last night that he supported, members of the Democratic Socialists of America. Certainly, we've seen success from that group before, including Mamdani himself, who's now the mayor of New York City. But the socialists have elected a mayor in Chicago, in Seattle, and they might even do it right here in California, in Los Angeles.
32: Well, it's not great news. I'm very frustrated, John, because we've been talking about this for a long time. I know you have too, but we've been talking about this for decades, at least 15 years since the Obama administration, about the rise of socialism, how this left-wing element was coming in, making gains, and the Republican Party

0: shipping those people in, dumping them into the urban areas, and then, of course, they spread out to rural areas. So you've got millions of new residents who aren't acclimated to America, have not assimilated. They come from socialist or worse, communist countries, and they come with all those values. And then in a state like California, you can vote and you can run for office, even if you're from somewhere else. So we have just given up these cities, and now it's kicking us in our asses because our two major centers of commerce, Los Angeles and New York, have been completely overrun by the Democrat socialists. And if we don't do something very serious very soon, this is going to be a nationwide battle, and we're going to be looking at becoming a socialist country. We're going to be looking at becoming Europe.
1: Set the Republicans aside for a second, because last night was a primary. And whenever I would see one of these incumbent Democratic politicians interviewed, and they would be asked about something outrageous that the socialist candidate did, what they would do is they would say, yes, Donald Trump is evil. And they would turn it into an attack on Donald Trump. And then they'd ask him a second question. And then they turn that into yet another attack on Donald Trump. They just ignored their opponents and never rebutted their arguments head on. Why do you think they're so reluctant to do that? Because these Democrats claim to be capitalists. Maybe they are, maybe they aren't. I don't know. But if that's the position that you're publicly going to take, for heaven's sake, go out and defend it if it's under attack. And if there's someone running against you as a socialist, explain to the voters why that doesn't work. But they never did that.
0: Why would they do that, John? They don't believe that. The Democrats are opportunists. The modern Democrat Party, the moderate wing of the moderate Democrat of the modern Democrat Party, is just the opportunist wing. That's why I'll go back to my illegal alien point, which is they have shipped in all these voters, and now they have to cater to that base. Well, here's the other thing they've done, John. They've gotten into bed with the anti-Semites. And they've gotten into bed with the Hamas crowd and the communist crowd. And so even if some of them genuinely have, decent American values or lean towards that, they can't. Probably even the party itself has scolded them and told them not to do this, but they can't then go out and advocate against their base. This is maybe the Achilles heel of all this when it comes to the Democrats, is that that's their base now. The rabid anti-Semites, pro-Hamas, pro-Palestine, whatever, that's the base now. They can't. They have painted themselves into this corner, and those are the only people that they have that are voting for them, because the moderate Democrats aren't even voting Democrat anymore, right? We saw what happened in L.A. with Spencer Pratt and how many people came to the middle or came over to the right. Democrats who are sane and love America can no longer vote confidently with the Democrat Party. So, and they're not winning right-wing voters, right? They're not winning this soft middle that came over during the Trump campaign. They have nothing that can win those people. Who do they have to speak to? Who do they have to shore? What's the base they got to shore up? It's the lefties. So they just cross their fingers and hope that there's not enough of the DSA crowd to beat them, which they found out last night, at least in New York City, that's not true. They're in a corner. They can't advocate against this base. This is their base now. This is the bed they made. Now they got to sleep in it.
1: When the No Kings protests were going on, I drove by a couple of them, and I saw many pictures posted on social media from those protests. And it didn't matter what you were looking at. The crowd was all the same. It was all people in their 70s, people in their 80s. You saw a lot of silver hair. You saw a lot of guys with ponytails. You saw a lot of old ladies with the big Morty Seinfeld sunglasses. We know the look of what those rallies look like. You look last night, however, at the DSA parties after those candidates won their primaries, and it was a very different look. I think that the No Kings rallies were the traditional Democratic voters. But at the DSA rallies, what you saw was an overwhelmingly young and overwhelmingly white crowd, where the candidates were people who became citizens 15 minutes ago.

0: seemed like that's the model of what these candidates and what these movements and what these campaigns look like. Why do you think, demographically speaking, socialism is so appealing to that young crowd, let's say the under 35 crowd?
1: It's always been appealing to the under 35 crowd. That's where it originated, even, you know, I mean, in our modern history. So that's not a surprise. Let me explain to you what's happening here. The difference, it's a really great point you make, the difference between the crowds, No Kings and the DSA crowds. Listen, the No Kings wing of the Democrat Party, those are the useful idiots. Those are the hippie boomers. Those are my parents, right? They're the people who, they're the spoiled brats of the 60s and 70s who now they just want to relive their glory days, and they all have TDS. And so this is something for them to do. They're retired. They're going to get their pension. They're going to get all their Social Security payments that we're never going to get because they're going to kill the system. They can enjoy that, and they can, they're for fun, they can go out and protest. But listen, the DSA is using those people because they hate those people too. Look at what happened in Dearborn, Michigan, where the hippie boomer, No Kings crowd, went out and fought. They fought to elect a Muslim council. They fought for it because diversity, inclusion, equity, all that BS. They fought for it. And what did the Dearborn Muslims do when they got into power? They canceled Pride Day. They canceled all the Pride BS in the school. They did that. And then the gay hippie boomers showed up. You can find video of this. They're crying. They're talking. They're crying. We fought with you. We stood up for you. We stood up against the right for you. What are you doing? They're doing what they always said they were going to do. They'll use whoever they need to do to use to get into power. So the No Kings weirdos are just the useful idiots. It's those young DSA people. They're the real voter. They're the real voting base. And their leaders are very, very dangerous, much more dangerous than those hippie boomers understand. And they're just using them, and they're going to turn on them, too. It'll be too late for them. Hopefully, it won't be too late for all of us. But look, of course, youth are disaffected in this country. It's unaffordability, healthcare crisis, all this, you know, you name it. And again, if I could just speak to the Republican weakness here, the way we left the cities to fend for themselves, we have left our youth to fend for themselves. We haven't really been paying attention to what the future, the next 20 to 30 years are going to look like. Republicans are infamously short-sighted. We'll look to the next election. We won't look to the next 30 or 40 years. This is actually what I appreciate about President Trump. I think he is focused on not the next 3 or 4 years, but the next 30 or 40 years. And let's keep in mind, he's not going to be here for that. But that's what vision is. So we need more people with more vision to help sell the vision to the youth. But in New York City, of course, the only people that are left in the city to vote are people on welfare or young, white, rich liberals, which have always made up the Marxist base.
0: The Democratic Party only stands for one thing right now, to my eye, and that is that they hate Donald Trump. Beyond that, they don't really have much to say. It doesn't matter what you ask them about. It doesn't matter if they're running for a state office. I mean, look at all the candidates for governor who spent their time in the debates talking about how they were going to abolish ICE or how they were going to fight Donald Trump or how they were going to do something that has nothing to do with the office that they were running for. But they have one speed right now, and that's running against Donald Trump. The DSA, as screwed up as their beliefs are, they do stand for something. They will tell you they want to defund the police. They will tell you they want an open border. They will tell you that they want to make being a billionaire illegal. And it seems like the Democratic Party is rudderless right now, where they don't really stand for anything. They're just reflexively opposed to everything that Donald Trump is doing. And last night, they got nailed for it.
1: Yeah, they did. I mean, and let's look at Hakeem Jeffries, the minority, House Minority Leader. His three candidates that he backed, they were defeated. Now, let's rewind just a little, less than a couple years ago, where Hakeem Jeffries was preening and setting himself up to be the first minority majority leader in Congress. And they were, like the Hillary Clinton thing, they were pretty sure he was going to walk into that. He was going to be the future of the Democrats. And before we know it, the future of the Democrats has completely changed. You're exactly right, John. They focus so hard on Donald Trump and only Donald Trump they lost the base that was saying, okay, sure, we hate Donald Trump too, but also we would like to buy, we would like to have a home, or I would like to, you know, have a pension, or I would like a better job, whatever these people are asking for. And, as you say, the Democrat Party, the establishment Democrat Party, had no answer for that. Again, this is why you can't leave any political space undefended. You can't. And you can't just be against something. That's what how we were in 2008 when we elected Obama. Republicans were just against Obama. We were just against this ethereal concept of socialism. But we really weren't for much. John McCain wasn't a great candidate. He wasn't for much. And we paid the price for that. And I think modern Republicans, look, Democrats are learning their own lesson, and it's a tough lesson, and it's going to be a tough lesson for all of us. But then on the other side, Republicans have an opportunity to learn from this as well. I think the Democrat Party should be concerned. I think all of America should be concerned. If this wing is going to take over the other party in our two-party system, we don't have a two-party system anymore, and we're going to have to figure out how we trash the Democrat Party then, because what we can't have, John, is a communist party as one of two major parties in the United States. We can't have an Islamist party as one of the two major parties. Our Constitution cannot bear it. We're going to have to come up with some pretty drastic solutions here.
0: Do you think, as I do, that we have now been given enough warnings that the Democratic Party is going to lose control over their primary in 2028. And whoever the establishment choice is, whether it's Josh Shapiro or Gavin Newsom or whomever, is really at risk of losing that nomination to a DSA candidate, maybe AOC, maybe someone else?
1: It's hard to say. We might not. Now, let's keep in mind that this DSA push is really, it's on the coasts right now. Now, they do have their tentacles all across the U.S. So we have to keep our eyes open. But these are races that are in, on the coast. So I'm not sure how long that's going to take to spread to the rest of the party. Will it sort of be in full swing in 28? I'm not sure. It's a possibility. It's not good. Listen, it's not going to be, they're not going to nominate Josh Shapiro. They're not going to do it. He's Jewish. They can't. I can't wait for Gavin Newsom to get the primaries, because he's going to pull a Kamala for sure and faceplant, and that'll be delightful to watch if he doesn't get arrested before then. But I think we'll see a push. If we don't see a dominance, we will definitely see a push. We will definitely see faces on that stage that we would have never seen before that aren't the Bernies. You know, that are more dangerous. At least Bernie still likes his money, but a lot of these people are ideologues. And so that we'll see. I don't know if AOC is going to be ready by 28, but we'll have to see how things, I keep thinking things are going to take a while and then everything's moving faster than I ever thought it would. But again, I just want to reiterate, we're at critical mass here. And if everybody doesn't figure this out and we don't come up with some real solutions here, this whole country is going to be in big, big trouble.
0: Last question before you go. What's your read on the L.A. mayor's race? Do you think it's going to be Karen Bass or Nithya Raman?
1: What a ridiculous question. That, like, why do I have to even consider this? You know what I mean? Who the hell is Nithya Raman? She was an absolute non-entity weeks ago, and now we're actually looking at her being the mayor of L.A. First of all, what I have to say is this is fraud. I don't care who calls me a loony. I don't care who calls me, you know, just biased. I don't care. This is fraud. There was definitely fraud in Los Angeles. Who do I think is going to win? I think Karen Bass is going to win because she knows the levers to pull. She's got the connections. Nithya hasn't made her way up there yet. But make no mistake, you know, this is just the beginning. We'll see if Los Angeles can survive another 4 years of a Democrat. I feel very strongly that something drastic is going to happen before then, but I just don't know what. And I think Spencer feels it too. And he's been, and I think Spencer has known that there's some other things that they have planned for the city of LA that are going to be disastrous. How it all shakes out, I don't know. I suspect it'll be Karen Bass.
0: Kira Davis, host of the Orange Report with Kira Davis, which is all the news and views you can use from around Orange County in California. You can get her online at justkiradavis.com and follow her on X at Kira Davis. Kira Davis, thanks so much for stopping by.
1: Thanks, John. Stay safe out there.
0: It's the John Phillips Show.
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0: The Fix California Hour continues in moments. Susan Shelley joins us. Don't you go anywhere.

0: Gallup Show. 800-222-5222 is the telephone number. 1-800-222-5222. Coming up on Saturday, Randy, you and I are going to be running in a 5K for the Union Rescue Mission.
1: How exciting is this? It is this Saturday, June 27th, early in the morning. I'm going to get there around 7. I think the race starts around 8. We're lacing up for the Union Rescue Mission's 5K, 10K walk run this Saturday at Griffith Park. It's a great morning for a great cause. We'll be there in person, running, walking, or, I don't know, someone's probably going to bring a golf cart. 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We'd love to meet you. Every step supports the incredible work the Union Rescue Mission is doing right here in Los Angeles. 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
0: It is our pleasure to welcome our next guest to the program. She is a columnist for the Southern California News Group and host of the Howard Jarvis Radio Show, which airs Tuesday nights on KABC in LA and KSFO in San Francisco. You can follow her on X at Susan_Shelley. Susan Shelley, welcome.
2: Thank you so much, John. Great to be with you.
0: So there is a lot of drama swirling on right now about your organization, the Howard Jarvis Taxpayers Association, because the mayor of Los Angeles, Karen Bass, came out on television yesterday in an interview with KNBC's Conan Nolan and said that she has reached a deal with John Kupal and the Howard Jarvis Taxpayers Association to pull your Save Prop 13 initiative from the ballot. John Kupal went on KCRA TV with Ashley Zavala in Sacramento yesterday and said no such deal exists and the initiative will be on the November ballot. What's going on here?
2: Well, all I know is what the Howard Jarvis Taxpayers Association said in a news release, which is on its website, which says that they are not pulling the initiative. They are not. There was a deal that was made for a transfer tax cap statewide, but it didn't address the whole issue of the two-thirds vote requirement for local special taxes and this giant loophole that the courts created. So the deadline to pull it off the ballot is tomorrow at 5 o'clock. To my knowledge, it is not going to be pulled off the ballot. It is, we are fighting on for taxpayers unless something has been offered that I'm unaware of. This is the situation. You can read the press release right on the Howard Jarvis website at hjta.org under news.
0: What's odd to me is whether or not it stays on or comes off is almost irrelevant, in the sense that she's saying a deal already exists, and Jarvis is emphatic at saying, no, there is no deal. Why in the world would she go to a public forum like that and make a claim that's demonstrably untrue?
2: Well, it appears to me that she's not up to date on the latest information. It could be that there are people who told her that
0: Susan, are you there?
2: Paul would pull it off. Yes, can you hear me? Can you hear me? Hello?
0: Did we just lose Susan?
1: No, Susan's on. Hold on, hold on, hold on. Did this thing crap out now?
0: Susan,
2: I can hear you.
1: Hold on for one second. Susan, we're testing our video our capabilities, and I think we just had the same issue that we keep having, where now all of a sudden Johnny can't hear us. That's new. Johnny, you can't hear anything.
0: Randy, are you there?
1: Okay. We're going to have go to clean feed. Susan, hold on right there. We're going to get right back to you. Clean feed.
2: Okay.
1: Uh-oh. Susan, why don't you go ahead and continue explaining what exactly the Save Prop 13 Act will do when people get the chance to vote on it in November.
2: Okay. Well, there have been some efforts to make it easier to raise your taxes. And this came through the court because the state constitution says that special taxes, when the money is earmarked, need a two-thirds vote to pass. But the courts carved a loophole and said, well, if a citizens group decides to do a petition to put a tax increase on the ballot, if citizens want to raise their own taxes, the Constitution doesn't apply. Well, we dispute that. We think this is a giant loophole for special interests to write their own tax increase, direct all the money to themselves, and then collect signatures, put it on the ballot, and evade the two-thirds vote requirement. We have been trying to close this loophole, and the measure that is on the ballot in November the Local Taxpayer Protection Act to save Prop 13 will do that. It will close that loophole, and it will say two-thirds means two-thirds, no matter how it gets on the ballot. It's very simple. We're making it harder to raise your taxes. And the other thing it does is it deals with real estate transfer taxes, which are also prohibited by the state constitution. You can look it up. It's in Article 13A, Section 4, put there by Prop 13. Once again, the courts have created exceptions where sometimes a real estate transfer tax is allowed. It's like a sales tax on real estate. And Howard Jarvis prohibited those in Prop 13 because he felt they were just trying to take back all the savings that people had had from the tax cut that was Prop 13. But it wasn't a tax deferral. It was a tax cut. And he didn't want the government trying to take it back again. So transfer taxes were prohibited. The courts have allowed them. We are prohibiting them again. And some of these taxes will be rolled back in 2 years. If they're no longer legal, they'll be phased out over 2 years. It gives the cities an off-ramp to replace that revenue with something that's allowed by the Constitution and approved by the voters. So that's what we're up to. We're trying to make it harder to raise your taxes. And as far as I know, unless something has happened that no one's told me yet, it will be on the ballot in November. We think it's very important that taxpayers have an opportunity to make clear that they are taking back their rights. That's what we're doing.
0: Susan, Andy, it's John. I'm back here with
2: Hi, John.
0: You. Hi there. I want to go back to Karen Bass here for a moment, because right now you have pressure that's being put on any number of organizations who have initiatives that have qualified for the ballot. We know that Newsom is putting pressure on the SEIU to drop the billionaire tax confiscation. We know that there are competing Uber initiatives that may or may not end up on the ballot. In this particular case, the people who are trying to influence the Howard Jarvis Taxpayers Association don't really have a lot of sway over that group. Karen Bass is someone who was not endorsed by the Howard Jarvis Taxpayers Association. She's not someone that you guys have worked particularly close with. Gavin Newsom would fit that bill as well. So there's not a lot of pressure that they can put on you guys that would impact your final decision. But I do know that in Sacramento, many Republicans who are in the state legislature, who are in the super minority, are willing to play ball with the Democrats when it benefits them. We know, for example, that it was the Republicans that put cap and trade over the top when vulnerable Democrats didn't want to vote for it. The Republicans in Sacramento who want to be invited to the fun parties and want the nice office space and want to be able to go on all the junkets are willing to do the dirty work for the Democrats when they're called upon to do so. Have any Republicans in the legislature put pressure on the Howard Jarvis Taxpayers Association to pull this initiative off the ballot?
2: Not that I'm aware of. The pressure is mostly being placed on people who would contribute to the campaign. So it costs a lot of money to do a statewide campaign in California, and I think the pressure is being put on different business groups not to support this effort. But there are other business groups that really are very concerned about these out-of-control tax increases through these loopholes, and they would like to shut that down, and I think they will support this campaign. But you're certainly right. There's a lot of deal-making. There's a lot of pressure. But this is the Howard Jarvis Taxpayers Association. We fight for taxpayers. And certainly they don't have anything they can withdraw from us because they haven't given us anything in Sacramento. If they say you'll never eat lunch in this town again, well, we're not eating lunch in this town now. They just come after us all the time. You know, what are they going to do to us? So, I mean, outside of something violent, I don't think they have anything to threaten us with.
0: Well, I'll tell you, given the fact that they're acting as if this initiative is a five-alarm fire, particularly for Karen Bass in the city of Los Angeles, I don't think that they would just do what they're doing if they didn't have some kind of polling data that came from someone they trust saying if this thing gets on the ballot, it's going to pass. I know, for example, that's why Newsom is terrified of the billionaire confiscation tax, because the polling data that is available says you put that on the ballot, it passes. I would imagine that there are similar numbers that exist for this initiative that's scaring the living bejesus out of them.
2: I think so. So I think cities have adapted to this upland loophole where they can work through a union and they can get a tax increase through the fire department union or the police union or some other union, the healthcare unions. They can call it a citizens initiative. It's really coming from the same people. It's coming from the government. But it doesn't have to meet the two-thirds threshold if it gets on the ballot through signatures. And this is not something that's in the Constitution. This was totally invented by a series of court decisions. And nobody would have come up with this system and said, yeah, that's a good idea. Let's require a two-thirds vote for special taxes and then create this giant loophole for the governments to get around it. We're not on board with that. People are paying billions of dollars in taxes that did not meet the required two-thirds threshold, like, for instance, Measure A in L.A. County in 2024, which was an upland exception sales tax increase for homelessness services. You're paying $1 billion a year in L.A. County in sales taxes for this upland tax that should not have passed because it didn't get to two-thirds. There's a lot of that going on. Measure ULA, the so-called mansion tax, was one of these upland taxes. Went through all kinds of loopholes. And it's tanking the real estate market in the city of Los Angeles. And if anyone had put it through the normal process, they probably wouldn't have done something like this, at least not at the rate that they did it, at 4% and 5.5%, which is just devastating for developers who want to build and sell something. So this is all crazy that the courts have enabled this workaround, and it really needs to be shut down. So if there's deal-making going on that I'm unaware of, it's going to have to be something that benefits the taxpayers quite a lot, because how does the Howard Jarvis Taxpayers Association take it off the ballot just because, for no reason? I don't see that happening.
0: I'll tell you what else I think scares Karen Bass and Gavin Newsom with your initiative. Typically, they're very good at running and winning races where it's red versus blue, Republican versus Democrat, conservative versus liberal. And I think that historically speaking, they regard tax bills as something that they can frame that way, where Republicans say we're taxed too much, the government does too much, people should do more for themselves. And the Democrats say, no, we need more taxes, we need more public services, the government should do more for its population. If the debate centered around those terms, I think they win. Right now, the issue becomes people are concerned more about affordability in California than anything else. That's true with Republicans, it's true with Democrats, it's true with independents, it's true with people in LA, it's true with people in San Francisco, it's true with people in San Diego. Affordability is something that everyone in this state, absent maybe a handful of people, are very concerned about. And if you increase the tax burden dramatically on the population, you are going to make the state unaffordable, particularly if it's for something that everyone needs, a home. If it's a tax on cigarettes or some kind of sin tax or a tax on alcohol, whatever, maybe they'd sign on to that. But everyone needs a place to live. Everyone needs a home. And if you guys get your initiative through, California will be more affordable. There's no question about that. I think that's what they're afraid of. I think they see themselves as being behind the eight ball if this gets on the ballot due to that issue of affordability.
2: I think you're exactly right. And we have seen in statewide races and even in local tax races that it's certainly not 80-20 in favor of tax increases. It's more the other way. So I think you're exactly right. You can't paint this as red versus blue. It's affecting everybody. Howard Jarvis Taxpayers Association is trying to make it harder to raise taxes, and people are going to scream yes when they hear that.
0: What do you make of the fact that your message has really, of all places in the state of California, really resonated in San Francisco, where the overpaid CEO tax that was on the ballot went down? Other tax initiatives on the ballot in the Bay Area went down. It seems that the Bay Area is now more anti-tax than Los Angeles even, which if you were to say that to someone in, let's say, the 1980s or the 1990s, they would look at you like you were on drugs.
2: Yeah. Well, San Francisco was the first one to push through an upland tax. They wanted to do a commercial real estate tax, leasing tax, I think, on any kind of lease on a commercial real estate property. And they wanted to use the money for early education. And they didn't think they could get to two-thirds. So two of the supervisors did an initiative as in their role as citizens. The government pretended to be not government and did an initiative, and it passed by not even 51%. And they declared it passed, and they went to court. We all went to court to sue over it, and we all lost. And that's how we have this upland exception. So San Francisco was already at the point where they couldn't get a two-thirds vote for a tax increase. All they could get was barely 50% plus one. And that was 2018. So clearly they have pushed too far, too many tax increases, driving too many businesses out, driving too many jobs away, and people have had it. And I'm glad to see that the pendulum is swinging there. Maybe there's hope for Los Angeles.
0: When you look at the signatures that you guys were able to put together, which is a Herculean task to accomplish, but you guys did it, getting the number of signatures that the state requires to put it on the ballot, were there any particular counties that disproportionately showed up on your list where support was a given and you guys had no problem getting signatures?
2: To my knowledge, we had no problem getting signatures anywhere. Everyone was willing to sign something that makes it harder to raise taxes. Everybody is feeling it. They're feeling it in gasoline and food costs. And a lot of it is worse in California because of just blithering idiocy and the policies related to energy in particular, where because of this climate alarmism that they've used for political purposes, similar, I think, in the way they use the anti-Trump rhetoric for political purposes. Whatever is polling well, they're for that. So the climate stuff is very expensive. If you raise the cost of electricity and gasoline, which they did with these cap and trade programs that require these extra permits, it raises the cost of everything in California. And they've restricted housing construction because of a fear of driving, because too much driving, we can't hit our climate targets. We should pause the climate targets. That would make everything more affordable. But certainly the answer is not to raise taxes, which is what they are doing, in order, in many cases, to fulfill these climate mandates of building bike lanes or whatever to try and get greenhouse gases down. This is craziness. These are idiotic policies. And the people who have put this into place are still in office, and they're not being accountable for what these decisions are doing to people's lives. They just want to raise taxes, and we're going to stop that part of it if we can.
0: Well, tomorrow is the deadline. We will know tomorrow by the close of business if this Howard Jarvis-sponsored initiative is going to be on the November ballot. Howard Jarvis says it is. The mayor of Los Angeles says it isn't. And if it is going to be on the November ballot, boy, is the mayor going to have egg on her face. Susan Shelley, columnist at the Southern California News Group, host of the Howard Jarvis radio program, which airs on KABC in L.A. and KSFO in the Bay Area. Thanks so much for stopping by.
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5: A Better Life with Dr. Sanjay Gupta.
12: They say consistency is key, but sometimes you just gotta switch it up. A new study out of Harvard School of Public Health found that varying your exercise routine could add years to your life. What exercise someone did didn't matter much. What did matter was that all the exercises together worked all the muscle groups in their body. Now, an added benefit to changing things up is it can help you push through the plateau effect. That's when your body gets so efficient at doing something that you actually stop getting better at it. And we know from previous research that specializing in any one sport at a young age can make someone actually more prone to injury. And as experts we talk to point out, even elite athletes switch up things with their workouts, making sure to target strength, cardio, flexibility, balance, and doing that every single week. I'm Dr. Sanjay Gupta, helping you live a better life.
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0: The John Phillips Show, 800-222-5222 is the telephone number, 1-800-222-5222. Randy, what do you think is the impulse of Karen Bass going on television and saying that she had cut a deal with HJTA when they're on TV on the same day saying there is no deal, that's not true?
1: Well, I'm wondering if what happened here was that, so she was at a sit down, a fireside chat with the Hollywood Chamber of Commerce, and maybe, just maybe, she didn't have a very good answer, because we don't know what the question was that led up to that clip that went out there. They haven't put out that whole interview, but I'm imagining the question that Conan probably asked was, where are you going to find the money that you're about to lose when this thing passes? And she didn't have a good answer for it. So she went to the, oh, that thing's not going to make it. I don't know what you're talking about.
0: And the working assumption is that Gavin can just lean on whoever he needs to lean on to force them to do what he wants them to do.
1: Well, you have to get the proponents to agree to that, which means you need to give them something. And so far, they haven't given them anything.
0: All right, we've got one more hour to go right here on the John Phillips Show.

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6: For years, we've been talking about both the positive and negative effects of being on social media. And I would say, by and large, for older adults, social media is net positive. Not all positive, but net positive. Helps them keep in touch with friends and stay social. But for younger people, social media use, especially heavy use, tends to be net negative. In fact, according to this year's World Happiness Report, youth who use social media more than 5 hours a day reported a lower level of well-being. And researchers who study this sort of thing found that many teens wish these platforms didn't even exist, and yet they can't seem to stop using them. Experts we talked to largely suggested two things. Ideally, along with your friend group, take some time offline. Also, try to recurate your algorithm so it shows you posts that'll make you feel good. I'm Dr. Sanjay Gupta, helping you live a better life.
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9: Head of NATO back in the Oval Office. I'm Lisa Brady, Fox News, and he's offering praise for President Trump's leadership to prevent Iran from getting a nuclear weapon.
10: And it would have been a threat to the region. It would have been a threat to the whole world. This is a country which is exporting chaos. It is exporting terrorism. And they were very near to getting their hands on a nuclear capability.
9: NATO Secretary General Mark Rutte also highlighting thousands of U.S. flights from bases in Europe during the fight with Iran. President Trump has criticized some NATO allies for lack of support, telling reporters he just wants loyalty. The president also weighing in on three progressives who won primaries in New York yesterday, two of them ousting incumbent Democrats in the House.
11: Well, they're going radical left. They're going really, you know, you talk about the Democrat socialists, it's really communist.
9: He says socialism and communism don't work, and that a far-left movement for Democrats should make it easier for Republicans. New York City Mayor Zoran Mamdani, who backed the three winning House candidates, telling reporters earlier today,
12: what I see these results as a reflection of are the fact that New Yorkers are hungry for a new kind of politics.
9: President Trump, meantime, pushing Congress to pass the Save America Act.
11: Voter ID is proof of citizenship. And it's also the mail-in ballots.
9: He wants to limit mail-in ballots to certain voters, including in the military or with health issues. Meeting earlier today with Senate Republicans, including Majority Leader John Thune, who has said the votes aren't there to pass that act or to eliminate the filibuster rules threshold to advance it. But the president canceled the signing of a bipartisan housing bill, saying the voter ID bill needs to pass first. Meantime, a judge in Boston blocking a Trump executive order on election reform, ruling it violates the separation of powers. 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
14: In San Francisco, CHP is still handling a hit-and-run accident southbound on 101 right after the 80 merge. The left lane blocked with traffic backed onto the westbound 80 Skyway to 5th Street. In Livermore, we have reports of a jackknife big rig eastbound 580 near Greenville Road. CHP responding at a car fire in the South Bay, southbound 85 Saratoga Avenue on the shoulder. That's traffic.
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24: Continue at 2:05 in the afternoon on the John Phillips Show. Mr. Randy Wings in Culver City.
25: John, firefighters up and down the state of California are suing the manufacturers of fire trucks because they say that they're engaged in collusion and price fixing, and the cost of a fire truck has doubled in the last 5 years.
24: Worse than eggs, huh?
25: Apparently private equity bought up all of these things. So now there's only three of them, and the cost to deliver a fire truck has tripled, and the time to deliver, the time to get one has gone way through the roof. One fire agency in Napa wanted to buy one that was already made. It just needed to be painted. And they said that'll be 2 years and $2 million.
24: Well, maybe Elon Musk and Tesla need to get on that. 800-222-5222 is a telephone number, 1-800-222-5222. One of the things that Gavin Newsom loves to do is he loves to dunk on Florida and Texas. In Gavin Newsom's mind, Florida and Texas are doing everything wrong, and Gavin and California are doing everything right. It doesn't matter if it's tax policy, if it was COVID-19 policy, if it is social policy, whatever the case, he thinks he's right and Texas is backwards. Now, downtown Los Angeles, or Boyle Heights to be exact, is on fire due to solar panels on the roof that should not have been turned back on. We can't put the fire out. Now we're asking for help. Randy, who are we asking for help?
25: Texas had water cannons that we didn't have, and we needed to wait for Texas to ship them to us and for us to put them together in order to knock out this fire that has now been burning for a week.
24: You don't say.
25: I say. For more on this, on the special equipment needed to knock out this toxic warehouse fire, here is ABC 7 in Los Angeles.
26: We continue our live team coverage with Eyewitness News reporter Jory Rand, who has the very latest on this firefight from Mayor Karen Bass.
27: We're also hearing more firsthand accounts about growing health concerns. Jory, you're at a location now where air purifiers are being handed out.
1: Yeah, we've been here for several hours. Our Lady of Victory Church in East LA, there was a line all the way down this block as so many people have been affected by this. Here is the crowd waiting for an air purifier. They handed out 500 of them yesterday, another 1,000 here today. The need is great. The suffering is widespread, and a lot of people need some help.
2: Day 7.
25: Can you imagine what that line is like, standing waiting for an air purifier while you're wearing a mask?
24: I think I'd rather stand out in front of a Best Buy at 2 a.m. the day after Thanksgiving.
1: ...of this disaster in Boyle Heights, and the fire inside this cold storage warehouse is still burning. Even after peeling the siding off multiple sides of the building...
3: ...utilize equipment in order to do that.
25: You know, it is so interesting. You know, we are so prone to fire, but we don't have any of the equipment that you would need to put out these major fires. We don't have the water cannons. We had to get those from Texas. We don't own the super scoopers. We lease them from Canada.
24: But, Randy, we do have safety ambassadors.
3: The equipment came late. It actually came yesterday morning. It came from Texas. It actually needed to be assembled. And so they didn't put its water cannons, special water cannons that we actually didn't have in the
24: city. Wait a minute. It needed to be assembled. Did we get it from a Dallas IKEA?
25: Apparently.
3: Los Angeles.
25: I'm sure hoping they actually...

0: apparently.
1: Los Angeles.
0: I'm sure hoping they actually looked at the instructions, because most men that buy from IKEA just try to go it solo.
2: And that's a mistake.
0: Yep. That's why I am not allowed to build anything from IKEA.
1: And so they assembled it. They started using the water cannons last night.
3: And so as residents are...
0: Why don't we have these?
2: Because we spend our money on other things, like harm prevention.
3: Forced to wait several more days, they continued to suffer.
4: I'm crazy with the air smell, and then I have kids too, so, you know, a little scary.
3: Carmen is 8 months pregnant with her third child and has been dealing with the smoke from this fire for a week now. She...
0: Well, that kid's not going to have any learning disabilities.
2: Yeah, if I was pregnant, I don't know if I would be hanging out right next to that fire, because you may regret that at some point in the future. When you turn to your adult child and you go, tell me about the three best years of your life. And your kid looks you right in the eye and goes, the sixth grade.
3: Joined other affected residents at an air filter distribution this afternoon at Our Lady of Victory Church in East L.A.
5: How concerned are you about breathing in this kind of air with the baby on the way?
4: Well, it's not good for anybody, you know? My grandparents, they have close by 2 blocks from the fire, so they evacuated 2 days ago.
0: Yeah, see, my first question, why don't you go stay with your parents? Oh, they live here too.
2: Yeah. Well, and I'm sure, listen, I'm sure if she knew the father, he'd be furious too.
0: You are making assumptions, Mr. Phillips. You're probably right.
4: Going, it's not good for me to breathe in.
3: In addition to 1,000 air purifiers handed out today, L.A. 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
6: Respiratory issues, so we are doing some nebulizer treatments. We're also seeing a lot of headaches, irritation of the eyes, the ears, especially the throat.
3: And as the suffering and displacement continues, the mayor says she plans to be proactive in preventing another incident like this one, or even worse.
0: How can you be proactive about fire when so many notable fires have happened right under your watch? You have this, you have the Palisades fire, and let's not forget who was in charge when the 10 freeway melted.
2: And we still don't have the proper equipment to fight the fire.
1: I do want to look at now the warehouses throughout the city to see whether or not there's toxic materials there and another disaster waiting to happen.
0: Well, and toxic materials meaning what? The solar panels that are everywhere? Because this is just a refrigeration company. It's a giant freezer.
2: And how often do we do stories about buildings in Los Angeles that have been taken over by homeless squatters who occasionally light them on fire or let bombs off?
0: Occasionally? Try daily.
3: So here are the air purifiers waiting to be handed out. It's been a steady stream of residents. There are 4 or 5 more pallets of those.
0: Janice Hahn has a new measure. Hey, why don't we stockpile a bunch of air purifiers for the next disaster? We'll have them ready to go.
2: Oh, that's great. Instead of making sure there isn't a next disaster, they're just going to get ready for it.
7: That's your final warning.
3: Those air purifiers over here, let's take a look. They are ready to go, and there are enough people here to get all 1,000 of them. Now, Mayor Bass is not the only one who is looking to be proactive in this. Supervisor Janice Hahn says she wants to explore making a stockpile, an emergency stockpile of air purifiers in the event there's another emergency like this. They won't have to wait days to get their hands on them. They will have them ready to go. In the meantime, the air is improving slightly, going from very unhealthy last night to moderate. That's the air...
0: What a disaster.
2: And she wants another 4 years, huh?
0: Yep.
3: Quality index, and the local air quality management district says that there is a particulate advisory in the air at least through tomorrow. Judging on the winds and the firefight, we look forward to continue to improve, but there are still smoky conditions here. We can smell it. That fire is 2 miles directly west from us, and it is blowing.
0: Katie, can you smell it?
8: You can smell it right here.
2: What are you, hard of smelling?
3: Directly east, we can smell it, we can see it. There are a lot of people suffering, and they're just looking for some help. Reporting live in East L.A., Jory Rand, ABC 7 Eyewitness News.
0: There you go. It's been a week now. The disaster continues in Boyle Heights as now the firefighters finally have the equipment that they need that we didn't have, that we had to get shipped from Texas to start fighting this thing.
2: And don't forget, the building...

0: where the fire is also a cold storage that's filled with food that is now rotting and attracting an element that you really don't want.
1: The rats are a-coming, so you know what that means. It means it's a Matthew Seedorf report. Here's Fox 11.
2: Thick smoke, rotting food, and a massive warehouse fire that has gripped Boyle Heights for nearly a week. Fox 11's Matthew Seedorf is live with the new disasters emerging for neighbors tonight from a rat infestation.
1: Ugh. Even hearing that word, I can't handle it.
0: Every aspect of this story is just disgusting.
2: It's an unbearable stench. Matthew.
3: Yeah, Christine, conditions not improving, but the smoke is improving. Firefighters still here tonight. There's a major shift in focus, though. You can see all that water draining down the road. The shift more focused now on the environment.
1: So all those toxic chemicals are going to go into the ocean, huh?
0: Like everything else.
3: An urgent race against time in Boyle Heights. Firefighters now gaining the upper hand on the giant warehouse fire that has choked neighborhoods with thick smoke for almost a week.
4: I'm glad that it's calming down now.
5: Now the downside of this is the smell of the rotten food now.
0: So that's the pot of gold at the end of the rainbow, huh?
1: You have people who are visiting here from third world countries during the World Cup who are can't wait to get back home and tell all of their friends and family how much better Ecuador is than LA.
0: Well, in Ecuador, it doesn't smell like rotting food.
5: I'm starting to smell it.
3: Now, a new threat emerging. Millions of pounds of frozen food trapped inside the burned-out building, slowly rotting.
6: We want to get this fire out as quick as possible because we do have that concern about the food spoiling.
3: Oof. Cars near...
0: I think it already has spoiled.
1: Yep.
3: Near the warehouse caked with soot. Flies swarming over waterlogged debris and rats from a nearby homeless encampment just blocks from what could become an endless supply of food.
1: And now this place is a disaster.
0: This is just a chain reaction of awfulness.
5: Gonna have to try to send those off.
7: Frustrating, you know, but most frustrating is the smell.
3: It's not just smoke, but
1: by the way, that guy was wearing a Raider Nation shirt.
0: Was he wearing a Raider Nation mask, too?
1: He should have been.
3: It's also environmental concerns. All that water that's putting on the fire is flooding down the road like a river, clogging storm drains with burnt foam.
8: We're watching the runoff.
0: Okay, doesn't that go directly into the ocean?
1: Yep. You know what that means? It means Barbara Ferrer is going to send out an advisory. You can't go to the beach.
4: Yeah.
0: Boy, things just keep getting better and better.
1: Yep.
8: We're monitoring the runoff just like we're monitoring the air.
9: So they actually have to get pumps out here to get the water out of the parking lot.
3: Skyfox overhead capturing the murky runoff moving through the industrial area into the LA River.
6: It's definitely a different smell today.
3: Like a refrigerator that's been off.
6: Exactly.
3: Yeah. On the ground, giant piles of charred foam, insulation, and siding. All this isn't just going to end up in the ocean.
6: Well, I understand that concern, but I do want to reassure the community that the LAFD, as well as our partner fire departments throughout the southern region, are doing everything that we can to try to mitigate this emergency.
3: Massive progress.
0: Okay, now wait a minute. Let's go back and play that question again, because the question was, all of the runoff with the toxic chemicals is going to go directly into the ocean, correct?
1: Yep.
0: And his answer was, we're working with local agencies to mitigate the disaster. That wasn't a yes, that wasn't a no, but we all know the answer is yes.
6: Different smell today.
3: Like a refrigerator that's been off.
6: Exactly. Yeah.
3: On the ground, giant piles of charred foam, insulation, and siding. All this isn't just going to end up in the ocean.
6: Well, I understand that concern, but I do want to reassure the community that the LAFD, as well as our partner fire departments throughout the southern region, are doing everything that we can to try to mitigate this emergency.
1: It's going to the ocean, everybody.
0: Okay. Do we know if they've closed off the oceans this weekend? Because the weather is hot. I would imagine the beaches are going to be packed. And if they're dumping dangerous chemicals directly into the ocean, everyone's going to get sick.
1: I really got to move.
3: Massive progress made against the flames and smoke. 500,000 square foot warehouse still too dangerous for firefighters to go inside.
10: Being able to contain the fire, not to spread to the houses or the other buildings around it, it's been an absolute amazing job. You know, I'm proud of them.
3: Here's a live look from Sky Fox. You just heard from one resident that he says he's proud of the work that the firefighters have been doing, really working nonstop.
1: Imagine how proud you'd be if they had those cannons on day one.
0: Yeah, it may not take a week and a half to put the fire out.
3: Stop to put out this fire as quickly as they can. You can see all the debris still out there. That's the concern now with the environment. Firefighters hope to have this fire knocked down by as early as tomorrow, but they say the smoke could linger for a number of days. We're live tonight.
1: You mean like when people are out running a 5K?
0: Boy, we always win the lottery in life, don't we?
1: Just having the best luck this week.
3: In Boyle Heights, Matthew Seedorf, Fox 11 News.
1: There you go. Matthew Seedorf reporting on the environmental disaster that is now happening because of this warehouse fire, including toxic chemicals and foam going to the ocean and the rats swarming the building for all the rotted food.
0: Now, speaking of environmental disasters, Randy, we have an update on the Tijuana River.
11: You can smell it right here.
1: We're seeing tiny, tiny, tiny aspects of progress, but it's not nearly enough. For more on the Tijuana River, Johnny's favorite topic, we go to NBC7 in San Diego.
12: The state of California and the county of San Diego are taking small steps forward fighting the sewage crisis along our border.
13: NBC7's South Bay reporter Joe Little shows us how the steps are in the right direction, but they just aren't big enough quite yet.
14: It's amazing after all these years how we are still talking about the raw sewage in the Tijuana River and how we're nickel and diming the problem as opposed to throwing everything at this right now.
1: There's so much foam on the water, it looks like a bubble bath, but it's not soap. It's toxic foam.
15: As the nasty foam floats downriver...
1: We're the most environmentally conscious state in the union, huh?
0: Every story today is about some kind of environmental disaster that's going to give us all cancer.
1: Yep.
15: Through San Diego County and out to our beaches, visitors are still greeted with sewage and chemical contaminated water.
1: You know, I'm starting to understand why the Pacific Ocean in California is brown and the Pacific Ocean in Hawaii is blue.
0: And what's funny is everyone that runs for state office here runs as an environmentalist and they all win. And they let this happen.
16: About 40 million gallons of sewage flows, industrial waste, residential waste, chemicals, pathogens, heavy metals being aerosolized into the air on a daily basis.
15: The air.
1: This is so unacceptable.
0: And it's been going on for decades and no one gives a damn.
15: Filled with hydrogen sulfide every day. Some days are worse.
17: You can't escape the odors. There's no way.
1: This is Paloma Aguirre, the San Diego County supervisor that invited Katie to go to the river.
11: You can smell it right here.
0: I wonder if she's regretting that.
15: Supervisor Paloma Aguirre testified in Sacramento Monday to support a new bill by State Senator Steve Padilla that would develop standards to help combat the polluted air, which is a byproduct of the polluted water from Mexico splashing and aerosolizing in the river.
18: Monitoring procedures are inefficient.
15: The crazy thing is there are no standards because no area has ever had to deal with this much dangerous gas in the air.
0: Nobody strike a match.
15: The amount of gas kicked off from this spot south of Imperial Beach is sometimes 4,500 times worse than acceptable levels.
1: How is this not like international news every single day? How is this just relegated to local San Diego news to cover? This is a huge environmental disaster happening on a daily basis.
0: Yeah, where's that Savannah Guthrie when you need her?
16: Trying to build a plane as we fly it, right? We have never, no other community is exposed to this amount of gases.
15: Gary says construction should begin next year to correct the splashing in this hotspot. At the same time, Governor Gavin Newsom announced 46...
0: Okay, why are we spending time and money trying to prevent the splashing instead of, oh, I don't know, Mexico dumping their raw sewage directly into the river?
15: $1 billion in state funds are headed our way to help with the crisis. Supervisor Gary says voters approved that money back in 2024.
1: Yeah, how about this? Yet another Gavin Newsom empty promise. Gavin Newsom says $46 million is going to solve this crisis. That money was approved 2 years ago and they haven't seen it yet.
0: Seems like it's on brand for Gavin.
16: Been working with Assemblymember Alvarez to ensure that that money makes its way faster.
1: It's already been 2 years. I don't think that money's coming anytime soon. So for quite the near future.
11: You can smell it right here.
0: And keep waiting by your mailbox, sweetheart.
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32: A Better Life with Dr. Sanjay Gupta.
33: For decades, the prevailing wisdom for someone who's had a heart attack has been to put them on beta blockers for the rest of their life. But new research suggests that might not be necessary, and that the benefits of these medications probably taper off after a year or two. On the whole, and for the average person, beta blockers are very safe and very effective. But, as with any medication, they can come with a cost, a financial one, and also potential side effects. We're talking about things like fatigue, dizziness, dry mouth, dry eyes. I want to be clear when I say that you absolutely should talk to your doctor before starting or stopping any medication. Point is, if you're years out from a heart attack and you're in otherwise good health, you might want to ask your doctor about discontinuing beta blockers. You want to, of course, keep up a healthy lifestyle, diet, exercise, and sleep. I'm Dr. Sanjay Gupta, helping you live a better life.
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0: And on Saturday, we're going to be running in a 5K for the Union Rescue Mission.
1: This Saturday morning at Griffith Park, it's the Union Rescue Mission's 5K, 10K run walk. It's going to be a great morning for a great cause. 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
0: Let's go to Thomas in Lakeport. Thomas, hello.
3: Yeah, good afternoon, gentlemen. Since we're on the subject of fires and how we're trying to put them out, get a load of this. They want to tear down the dam at Lake Pillsbury, which is an excellent source of water for fighting wildfires. These idiots. I can't believe it. It's going to cost $400 million to tear it down. And guess who's going to pay for it? This dam is owned by PG&E, and they want to get rid of it. They're going to send the taxpayers and PG&E ratepayers the bill. I can't believe it. They've already torn down two other dams on the Klamath. Now they want to tear down this one on the Eel River. A bunch of bozos. The Lake Pillsbury, the residents there, they're putting out $1 million worth of tax revenue to Lake County. Lake County's going to lose it.
0: You know, every day I wake up and I feel like I'm going to open up my phone, open up the newspaper, and play the game, what did these idiots do now?
3: I don't know. They're going to have to remove the sediment that's behind this dam, which happens to be somewhat toxic. What are they going to do with it? There's a big fight going on right now. Potter Valley up there, they need the water for their ag businesses up there. They're not going to have any more water. And this water travels down to to Mendocino County, Sonoma County, and even as far as Marin County. This is ludicrous. All because they want to get access for the salmon to go upstream. Can't believe it. Let's just tear down a perfect reservoir for fighting fires and for recreation.
0: Makes no sense to me.
3: Yeah, well, I can guarantee you right now it's going to cost more money to fight a wildfire than it is to refit that dam and make it work right. PG&E was getting electricity from this dam. It was actually a hydroelectric dam, but they don't want to maintain it anymore. Brilliant. Okay, goodbye.
0: All right, thank you for the call, sir. Let's go to Rob in Encino. Rob, hello.
4: Hey, Hey, so this morning I awoke to the news that the wonderful choo-choo people are advocating a temporary station north of 7th Standard Road, about 5 miles northwest of the original downtown Bakersfield spot. It's meant to get trains running by 2033 without waiting on the full downtown connection, which needs more funding. What do you guys know of this new development with the choo-choo?
0: Well, my take is whatever they say it's going to cost, you better figure that in bananas, because apes will be controlling the world by the time they get that done.
4: Well, John, if I'm lucky, I'll be 83 in 2033, and I don't think so. I mean, I just don't think I'll ever get to see the choo-choo run. It's very depressing.
0: Well, you might make it to 83 if you stay away from the Tijuana River.
4: Okay, I'll do that, buddy. Thank you very much.
0: All right. Thank you for the call.
1: Do you remember last year that propaganda video we played of the high-speed rail at some fair in Sacramento? And this old guy with his pet parrot is like, I love riding trains and so does my parrot. And the voiceover is like, and we can't wait for Petey the parrot to ride that thing too. That parrot's going to be so dead.
0: That parrot's going to be taxidermy.
1: Maybe that's how he'll ride it.
0: Let's go to Mark in Walnut Creek. Mark, hello.
5: Hey, John. Thanks for taking the call. Yeah, you know, your guest earlier, Kira, I think, took a lot of the points and things that I wanted to make. I think she was spot on. But, you know, I am deeply concerned, and I think it's kind of obvious for those of us, and I think many of us have been watching this socialism, communism infiltrate our academia over several decades now, really. But it's reached this critical point, I think. It's almost similar in the way I look at it is why Trump got elected. There was a vacuum that was created because of the feeling of what was going on with our borders and crime and all that. And we've done the same thing here, unfortunately. The Republican Party has yet to come up and articulate clearly a response to the affordability issues that are going on, in particular for the youth and the people that just don't feel like they're part of the American dream and can achieve it anymore. So, I'm deeply concerned about this. I don't know what the answer is. On a very simplistic, I guess, approach, it's that we have to come up with some solutions on this, and it has to start happening at the state and local level, which concerns me even more because at the federal level, we may have some shot at it. But, boy, I'll tell you, California, New York, it's no surprise that it's happening in these areas primarily initially because that's where the affordability is so out of whack. So I wanted to add my voice to this. I'm hoping that we can work our way through this because I am deeply concerned, as I think most of us are, for the country.
0: Well, thank you for the call. I appreciate that. And that is a point that many people have made to me throughout the years, that the Republican Party in California needs to communicate with the population better. And if they only communicated with the population better, they would win elections. Here is why I think that's wrong. I think that conservatives, Republicans, people who are right of center, punch above their weight in terms of communication. Just think about this election for governor right now. Look at the Republican who made it on the November ballot. It's Steve Hilton. What is his background, his professional background? He comes from the Fox News Channel, where he hosted his own television show for many years, where he delivered monologues, where he interviewed guests, where he gave his opinion on the issues of the day. This guy gives a slick interview. He's a smart, thoughtful guy who's been reading about these subjects, writing about these subjects, and speaking about these subjects for years and years and years. I would regard him as being a very good communicator. You go back to the recall election of Gavin Newsom. Which Republican running did the best? It was Larry Elder. What is Larry's background? Larry has been on the radio and on television for decades. You're not going to find a better debater, a better communicator, a better writer than Larry Elder. if you didn't vote for Larry Elder, it's not because you don't know where he stands on the issues or he didn't give a coherent argument for whatever position it is that he's taking. You didn't vote for Larry Elder because you just fundamentally disagree with him. The problem that Republicans have in California is that there are more of them than there are of us by a long shot. And the better we are at communicating what we think, the more they know they don't buy into it. That's the problem. We have hemorrhaged Republicans to other states for many, many, many years. It's probably true that Texas has gotten more conservative because of the population loss of California. The same is probably true for Nevada and Arizona and other states as well. We don't have dominant Republican industries in this state anymore. We used to. We had the oil industry. We had the military. We had aerospace. We had the railroads. We don't have any of that anymore. We had Hollywood. That has left, or it's a shell of itself. We have Silicon Valley, which attracts liberal-minded people to the Bay Area. But we don't have any dominant Republican industries outside of, say, agriculture. So, yes, the Central Valley, I guess, is getting more conservative than how it used to be in the old days. But that's about it. Orange County is more liberal. L.A. County is more liberal. San Diego County, the Central Coast, the Bay Area, you name it. All of the population centers have shifted to the left. We need new industries that will attract Republicans to want to live in California, whether it is in tech or some other industry altogether. We need Republicans to want to live in California, to move here, the ones who are here to stay in the state and run their businesses here and raise their families here and vote here. And the problem that the California Republican Party has had is that people vote with their feet before they vote at the ballot box. If you feel hopeless, if you feel like it's never going to get better, if you feel like you have limited time on this planet, so why live in a place that makes you angry when you can live in a place where you're happy? We're losing those people, and we need to figure out how to stop that from happening so we can win some elections. If that doesn't stop happening, the other side is going to outnumber us and outvote us every time there's an election. Thank you for the call.
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15: A better life with Dr. Sanjay Gupta.
16: A colleague of mine went to a meeting of the primetime seniors the other week. There are programs like this all over the country for people in their 60s, 70s, 80s, and beyond to stay active. It's not just something to keep older folks busy. It helps to keep their bodies in shape and their brains sharp. Showing up with a good attitude is a must, and research shows that having the right mindset actually does lead to better physical aging. So if you need some suggestions to boost your positivity, experts we talked to recommended focusing on goals, which can boost your confidence. Practice gratitude, they said. One of the seniors my colleague met told her that just waking up in the morning is, quote, better than the alternative. That's true. Focus on the things you can control. Diet and exercise. And very importantly, surround yourself with positive people, because that can be contagious. I'm Dr. Sanjay Gupta, helping you live a better life.
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0: It's the John Phillips Show. 800-222-5222 is the telephone number. 1-800-222-5222. 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Let's go to Joseph in L.A. Joseph, hello.
1: Hi. You know, these politicians are always talking about affordability, yet, you know, between federal taxes and other, you know, state taxes and whatnot, you're paying 35% up of what you earn. And then no matter where you live, you're paying a property tax, whether you rent or you own, because it's built into it. And so you're paying another 5 to 10% for where you live in taxes. And then, you know, gasoline tax, DMV fees, all these other things start adding up. And then you pay a 10% sales tax on everything you buy. And then, of course, you have this mandated super, super expensive insurance to subsidize people that don't have insurance. And then if you look at every single product you buy, you know, that companies have to pay a property tax. They're paying taxes on fuel to transport it. All the employees have to pay, you know, their income tax. And that's all built into the product. So when you look at it, about 60% of what you earn goes to taxes. You know, whether it's you're paying it directly or it's buried into the products and services that you're getting. So the majority of what we're doing is all in taxes. If they would reduce taxes and regulations, you know, that would make things a lot more affordable.
0: Well, and I think that that would be the framing for the Howard Jarvis Taxpayers Association should their initiative go on the November ballot. I would not make it a philosophical argument about the role of government in your daily life. I would simply say, if you want the cost of housing to go up, vote no. If you want the cost of housing to go down, vote yes, and let's keep those property taxes in check.
1: Yes. We got to, I mean, the government wastes, you know, our tax dollars. They don't spend it efficiently and correctly. So we need to take it out of their hands.
0: All right. Thank you for the call, sir. We appreciate it. Randy, you're monitoring the mailbag.
2: Dan writes in at johnnydontlikeshow@gmail.com. Hey, John and Randy, I've lived in Oceanside, San Diego, North County since 1988. Even then, there was a joke that goes as follows. If you want to smuggle something to the U.S. from Tijuana, just flush it down a Tijuana toilet and pick it up at Imperial Beach the next day.
0: All right. Let's go back to L.A. Mayor Karen Bass, who is claiming that she has a deal with the Howard Jarvis Taxpayers Association to pull their initiative from the November ballot.
2: Karen Bass said that in a sit down with Conan Nolan at the Hollywood Chamber of Commerce luncheon. For what else she said at that luncheon, here's a report from NBC LA and Hollywood Chamber of Commerce. Please put that whole thing on the YouTubes. I gave you a subscribe.
3: One-on-one conversation with L.A. Mayor Karen Bass today. The Hollywood Chamber of Commerce held its annual luncheon with the mayor. NBC4's Conan Nolan moderated the conversation, which focused on the state of the city and Hollywood in light of the World Cup and L.A. 28.
2: Wait, Colleen did it too.
0: It spreads.
2: Nobody pronounces the D in world, huh? All right.
3: NBC4's Camilla Rambaldi outside of all of this in Hollywood with more on what happened there today. Camilla.
4: Hi, Colleen. Mayor Bass doubled down on her vision to revitalize Hollywood, focusing on public safety and reducing homelessness. We also heard from the president of the Hollywood Chamber of Commerce, who talked about how he sees Hollywood as a global brand. Mayor Karen Bass taking the stage today at the Hollywood Chamber of Commerce annual luncheon, moderated by NBC4's Conan Nolan.
5: In Washington, they call it a deep state. Well, this is sort of a deep city. And you may be the mayor, but getting the permit applications, getting the bureaucracy to change, that's a heavier lift than you thought.
6: Oh, absolutely.
7: absolutely.
0: Well, she's channeling Chang on a variety, of levels here. Not just the absolutely, but the bureaucracy is real.
7: The bureaucracy is real.
6: Resistance. I feel like the city sometimes is run like a small town. We do not rise to the stature of the second largest city.
2: You're in charge.
0: Yeah, can't you change that?
2: You've been in charge for 4 years now.
7: Station focus on a variety of issues from public safety, housing, and homelessness.
6: And made a point of essentially eliminating encampments on the major streets because, I mean, I was horrified tourists. We want tourists to come. We want Hollywood to be revitalized. And
2: yeah, there's no encampments on Hollywood Boulevard. What?
0: Who is she trying to kid?
6: That cannot happen as long as it's filled with tents.
8: Where are we in terms of staffing, hiring, and budget for LAPD?
6: Well, what we budgeted this year is about attrition. Now, you know when I came in, my goal was 9,500. It's still my goal.
7: Two questions.
2: And we're about 8,300.
0: And you've been mayor for 4 years.
2: I mean, the whole state's going through a police staffing shortage, but it's not very attractive to work in the city of Los Angeles, I'll tell you that.
0: No, and part of the reason is because of people like her. Why would you be a cop in a big city where you know the mayor is going to throw you under the bus the first opportunity they have?
2: You know who's probably not having a staffing crisis? El Segundo PD.
0: I think you're correct. All right, that's going to do it for us today, but we'll be back tomorrow at noon for another edition of the John Phillips Show.